just preface by saying they're of a very different time. And there's, of course, considerable flaws with all of them, right? So we all have our sort of proverbial blind spots with these things. But for me, I found the Pirates really compelling as an example. My partner, as I was researching, writing that chapter, would see me staring out the window on occasion. And she would just say, "Are you thinking about Pirates again?" And I said, "Yes, I am." So I just found them just so incredible.

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0: When there's a dog in need, Brady Oliveira and Alex Blumberg are hitting the ground running. Catch the new series, Must Love Dogs, a heartwarming show about a dog-loving couple and Brady's life as a running back for the Winnipeg Blue Bombers and a CFL All-Star. 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
3: Anthony Cimolino spent 40 years with one of the world's biggest theater festivals, Canada's own Stratford Festival in Ontario. Now Anthony is stepping away, so he'll be here to tell you some amazing stories and also how it feels to leave for his exit interview.
4: From CBC News, the world is sour. I'm Neil Kumar. Breaking news from Alberta, as Premier Danielle Smith is addressing Albertans in a primetime address, as voices that are calling for the province to split away from Canada are growing louder. Smith says the question of separation will be put for a referendum this autumn.
5: I am announcing

That is the album that won Kacey Musgraves Album of the Year at the Grammys not that long ago. A song called Slow Burn from her album Golden Hour. Kacey Musgraves came on the show for a very rare interview to talk a little bit about songwriting, talk about her brand new record, and about what happens after your album wins Album of the Year. Where do you go from there? If you missed that conversation, it's on our YouTube channel. Just search for Q with Tom Power. It's also wherever you get your podcasts, or as Terry O'Reilly, I heard him on the CBC the other day, if he's using this phrase,

0: 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Thank you.
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2: Louisa Levy, the creator and showrunner of the new series Off Campus, speaking with guest host Jill Deacon. Off Campus is out now on Amazon Prime, and go Habs go. All right, one more song before we go. This one comes from

0: From Canning, Nova Scotia, that is Laura Roy with Two Seater Rocket. Her debut album, Late Bloomer Season, is out now. And that is it for Q today. Tomorrow on the show, Boots Riley is a writer and director. He made a big splash with his debut film, Sorry to Bother You, a few years back. But where you might hear filmmakers and directors talk about wanting their film to entertain, Boots says he wants his films to inspire you to start a movement. He'll be here to talk about why he's hoping his new movie about a crew of shoplifters who dismantle the fashion industry might incite a labor revolution. That's tomorrow on the show. If you want to get in touch with me, q@cbc.ca is the best way to do that. We'll see you soon. Later on.
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2: 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We'll have all the news you need to know to start your day. We'll bring you the latest on the day's weather. 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
3: Autism researchers in Toronto have identified a previously overlooked gene linked to the repetitive behaviors and social interactions of the condition. We'll talk about how this could lead to new genetic tests and therapies in the future, coming up on The Current Review.
4: From CBC News, the world is sour. I'm Neil Kumar. We begin in Alberta, where Premier Danielle Smith says the provincial government will add another question to a fall referendum that will ask Albertans whether the province should stay in Canada or begin the legal process for a binding separatism vote.
5: Because this proposed referendum question does not directly trigger separation, but if successful, would ask Alberta's government to commence the legal process necessary to hold a binding referendum on the matter, the recent court ruling would not be applicable, and the referendum question I outlined could proceed.
4: In her speech, she reiterated her preference for Alberta to remain in Canada.
5: Now, I want to be clear. I support Alberta remaining in Canada. That is how I would vote on separation in a provincial referendum. It is also the position of my government and my caucus.
4: That question wouldn't trigger separation if Albertans vote yes in October, but Smith said it would help the province understand the direction citizens want to take. The Carney government is

And now your updated weather forecast for the city of Thunder Bay. Tonight, it'll be clear with the wind gusting to 20 kilometers per hour, then becoming light late this evening with a low of -1. On Friday, it'll be sunny with the wind gusting to 20 kilometers per hour late in the morning and a high of 13. And on Friday night, it'll be a few clouds with increasing cloudiness near midnight and the wind gusting to 20 kilometers per hour, then becoming light near midnight with a low of 5.

0: day. The risk to the public remains low. Colin Butler reports.
1: For passenger Deborah Mister, it dawned on her something was wrong when the masked flight attendants stopped answering questions.
2: My first thought was, honestly, I wish I had one.
1: Confusion on the plane quickly gave way to anxiety, with rumors spreading through the cabin. Someone on board was being quarantined over U.S. Ebola-related travel restrictions. Authorities later confirmed the passenger removed from the plane did not have the virus, but by then, travelers already watched flight attendants pull on masks and passengers scramble for their own.
3: There's always going to be anxiety about a new strain of virus.
1: Dr. Rob Fowler is a Canadian critical care doctor who treated Ebola outbreaks in African countries in 2014 and 2018. He says for Canadians, the threat remains largely theoretical and the risk to the public low. On board that flight, what passengers got was an uneasy moment when fear, policy, and global travel collided. Colin Butler, CBC News, London, Ontario.
0: Stephen Colbert will host The Late Show one last time after a 33-year television run. The show's cancellation is drawing intense public and political scrutiny. Talia Sarve has more.
4: Welcome, one and all, to The Late Show. I'm your host, Stephen Colbert.
5: The familiar opener from a man who needs no introduction. An announcement by CBS last July, confirmed by Colbert himself.
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5: Has the comedian taking his final bow with the late night franchise on Thursday. CBS claimed it was a cost-cutting measure, citing huge financial losses for the show.
7: The idea that Stephen Colbert is the one that's going off the air seems unfathomable to me.
5: But host of CBC's Commotion, El-Amin Abdel-Mahmoud, says there's fair skepticism around the cancellation being, at least in part, politically motivated. Colbert openly criticized CBS's parent company, Paramount, for settling a hefty lawsuit with President Trump days beforehand. Non-political show Brian Allen's Comics Unleashed is set to fill the vacant slot at the network. Colbert's curtain close will be felt.
4: Thank you so much for being here.
5: Talia Sarve, CBC News, Toronto.
0: In the Stanley Cup playoffs.
8: There's Caulfield. Scores! There's the answer. A minute in. And return fire from Montreal.
0: It was all Montreal after that bounce-back goal to tie the game in the first minute, and the team did not look back, scoring four times in the first period. The Canadiens take Game 1 of the Eastern Conference Finals over the Carolina Hurricanes 6-2. Game 2 takes place in Carolina on Saturday. And that is The World This Hour. For CBC News, I'm Neil Kumar.
9: And now your updated weather forecast for the city of Thunder Bay. Tonight, it'll be clear with the wind gusting to 20 kilometers per hour, then becoming light late this evening with a low of -1. On Friday, it'll be sunny with the wind gusting to 20 kilometers per hour late in the morning and a high of 13. And on Friday night, it'll be a few clouds with increasing cloudiness near midnight and the wind gusting to 20 kilometers per hour, then becoming light near midnight with a low of 5.
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Hi, I'm Elena Morang from the Kalabit people of the village Long Buluan in Borneo. And you're listening to Reclaimed on CBC Radio.

about the league, but you know, I've seen hockey card shows where there's a huge lineup for your autograph now. You're on a lot of TV commercials. You're in the Tim Hortons Upper Deck card set. They did 20 million packs of cards, so there's millions of kids in Canada that have your hockey card now. And I just wondered how you see the excitement of that. Like, I don't know if you were a girl, if you ever imagined you'd be on a hockey card, but

0: of a different character. Some people were saying they were enjoying that more regional artists were getting a higher profile.
1: Devon, who has participated in past fairs, says the focus on arts and culture goes beyond Art Dubai.
0: You know, we see these new players such as Saudi Arabia also entering onto the scene, which I guess provides competition, but on the other hand, makes it a bit more of a sophisticated place. You know, it has really deepened the reach and the talent pool, I think, that you have coming from the region and attracting to the region.
1: In recent years, countries like Saudi Arabia and the United Arab Emirates have been shifting their economies away from oil. They've made large investments in tourism, arts, and culture. As for the possible long-term impact of the recent conflict with Iran, Devon says it's too early to tell.
0: I think if it ends up being kind of a protracted, low-grade conflict without providing that sort of reassurance and ending the uncertainty, that it unquestionably will have an impact on, you know, the overall economy. And that will include, of course, the arts scene as well.
1: But she adds, Dubai has shown to be a resilient city. It overcame a major financial crisis in 2009 and the COVID pandemic more recently. The city will try to come out of this crisis as well, she says. For The World, I'm Shirin Jafori.
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U.S. President Donald Trump and his Chinese counterpart Xi agreed in their summit in Beijing last week to set up a trade council to discuss lowering tariffs. The ministry says it's ready to continue talks on extending the November deadline on a pause in export controls imposed by both

This show is called Commotion. I've been speaking with Michelle Jobin, who's a TV host and a producer and a writer and an F1 stan right here in Toronto. And the Montreal Grand Prix is, in fact, this weekend in Montreal. In the meantime, my name is El Amin. This is Commotion. We'll be back tomorrow. See you then.

0: products only. And then we had a group where we combined low plastic food, metal and glass and wood, kitchen utensils, plus, low plastic chemical containing personal care products all together. And that was the most successful intervention.
1: It's a lot of work. Like, you've had to speak to the farmers to get this paddock to plate kind of no touch plastic approach, which I think tells you that it's not necessarily

0: I'm Spartacus.
1: You remember that?
2: Of course. It's a beautiful movie. I love it.
1: Yeah. And so do I, actually. My family likes it. But the assumption here is that the rebel slaves had a clear hierarchy with Spartacus at the top as their leader. That's the movie. What was it actually like in reality?
2: Unfortunately, that famous scene is one that was invented for the movie that didn't actually, or we have no ancient text to indicate that happened anyway. But the way he gets depicted in that movie is really as a political leader and significant organizer in a way that the ancient texts don't really support. It would instead seem to suggest that he was sort of one among many equals, that there's sort of this confederation going on there between other kind of rebel movements of slaves rebelling there. He's got his own batch of people he's supporting there, people who are Gallic people.

Earlier this week, Prime Minister Mark Carney condemned what he described as the abominable treatment of flotilla activists detained by Israeli authorities. His statement came after the release of a video showing activists from around the world blindfolded, restrained, and forced down on the ground as Israeli National Security Minister Itamar Ben-Gvir toured the detention site. Up to a dozen Canadians

0: CBC News. From CBC Toronto, it is 5:30 in Toronto, 6 degrees and mainly clear right now. Good morning. I'm Kirthana Sasidharan. Alberta's premier is putting national unity front and center. Danielle Smith announced yesterday there will be a question about separatism on the referendum ballot this fall, but it's not a direct vote on leaving Canada. Instead, it's a vote on whether to hold a future binding referendum on separation. As Julia Wong reports, it appears no one involved is satisfied with the strategy.
1: I wish to speak with you about the debate we are having in this province on the future of Alberta and Canada.
2: Alberta Premier Danielle Smith announcing Thursday night in a provincial address there will be a question about separatism on October's referendum ballot, but some might find it's not so straightforward. Should Alberta remain in Canada, or should the province hold a binding referendum on whether or not it should separate?
3: Premier is putting us through a very long and divisive process.
2: Thomas Lukaszek, the man behind the pro-Confederation Forever Canada petition, is frustrated.
3: First, we're going to hold a referendum if we want to have a referendum, and then if we decide to have a referendum, then we will have to hold another referendum. And if that doesn't confuse anybody, I don't blame you.
2: Also upset with the Premier, Treaty 6 Grand Chief Joey Peat.
4: Total disregard to First Nations, no respect whatsoever to treaty, even this duty to consult.
2: Smith will

0: take questions from media Friday afternoon. Julia Wong, CBC News, Edmonton.
1: A nonprofit treatment center is raising concerns about wait times for publicly funded beds and a lack of funding for recovery. Talia Ricci has more.
2: The opioid crisis has made a lot of headlines, but we also have addiction crises with alcohol, with stimulants.
3: Michael Loughran, CEO of Renaissance, says addictions counselors at their sites deliver structured treatment that make true recovery possible. But today, wait times for publicly funded beds span several months, leaving people without timely intervention.
2: The crisis that we're experiencing in the publicly funded sector is one of resources. Our funding is not adjusted for inflation, which means that we actually have less resources now to serve people than we did 20 years ago.
3: Dr. Andrew Pinto with St. Michael's Hospital says there also needs to be more focus on trauma prevention and ensuring people have adequate housing and income security.
4: Recovery is crucial. It also needs to be sustained over time, over many years. Otherwise, there's a really significant risk that people relapse.
3: The Ontario government is no longer funding safe consumption sites. The Ministry of Health says it's making investments in more mental health and wraparound supports, including building 29 homeless and addictions recovery treatment hubs across Ontario. Talia Ricci, CBC News, Toronto.
1: Peel Regional Police have charged dozens of people in connection to hundreds of retail thefts. Investigators identified several prolific offenders targeting the same stores like the LCBO, Nike, Winners, and Walmart. Earlier this year, the force launched Project Filter. Constable Bernard Trelaja is with Peel Police.
5: This project focused on the retail stores in 12th Division that experienced high levels of retail theft. Project Filter resulted in 65 arrests, 545 criminal charges entered before the courts, 356 cases solved, and 20 warrants for arrests issued, totaling over $250,000 in retail losses.
1: Investigators say booze, shoes, and clothing were some of the most stolen items. The goods were then sold or traded for drugs. Police say several of the offenders are dealing with substance abuse issues and are being taken advantage of by organized crime groups and drug dealers. In some cases, police are connecting the arrested perpetrators with the right supports. Well, an era of late-night television in the U.S. has come to an end as Stephen Colbert hosted the final edition of The Late Show on Thursday. It came after the network's parent company, Paramount, settled a lawsuit by President Donald Trump for $16 million. These fans shared their views on the show coming to an end.
6: Because I hate Donald Trump, and if somebody doesn't do something about it, then it's all going to be like this. Ridiculous. All is ridiculous.
7: I have loved Stephen Colbert for so long. I've been to, I think, four of his shows already. So the fact that I couldn't have the opportunity to go to his last one was a dream come true.
1: Last year, CBS announced that it would cancel Colbert's show for economic reasons. And looking at the weather for Toronto today, mainly sunny, but it will be a windy one with wind gusts up to 50 kilometers an hour. The high today is 15. Tonight, a few clouds with some increasing cloudiness near midnight. Those strong winds will persist. The low will be 11. Right now, it is 6 degrees and mainly clear.
8: Good morning. I'm Saroja Coelho. Thanks for joining us here on CBC Radio 1. Coming up next from the BBC, this is The Interview.
9: Hello, I'm Katrina Perry, the BBC's chief presenter based in Washington, D.C., and this is The Interview from the BBC World Service, the best conversations coming out of the BBC. People shaping our world from all over the world.
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9: For this interview, I met the president of Ecuador, Daniel Noboa, who was in Washington, D.C. for talks with politicians here. Mr. Noboa became Ecuador's youngest leader when he first won the presidency in 2023 at the age of 35. He went on to be re-elected last year following his hardline military crackdown on violent criminal gangs. Human rights groups, though, have warned that these measures could pose risks to civil liberties. Ecuador's location, sandwiched between Colombia and Peru, the world's two largest producers of cocaine, makes it a lucrative location for drug trafficking gangs. President Noboa has warned about the levels of crime faced in Ecuador, with around 70% of the world.

0: international cooperation are you getting in terms of help for you and what you're trying to do?
1: We're getting exchange of intelligence reports, but we need more cooperation, especially in the difficult areas. For example, in our northern border with Colombia, Sucumbíos, Carchi, and Esmeraldas, the neighbors of these provinces, of our northern provinces, are not the Colombian state. They're the guerrillas. They control that area, and we want them to stay away from Ecuadorian territory. At the same time, we need support in port areas like Pozorja or Guayaquil or Puerto Bolívar, where a good percentage of the drugs are being exported and illegal gold is being exported as well. This is a circle of money laundering and crime that needs to be affected or needs to be tackled from different angles. It's not just gang violence or just drug trafficking. These are international crime organizations.
0: Do you feel your regional partners are doing enough with you?
1: No. With Peru, we have more cooperation. With Colombia, I don't believe they're doing what they should. That's costing us a lot of money as well to secure the border in the north when they have retreated their own army and their own police.
0: And you've recently got a very close relationship with the U.S. on this matter. You did joint operations earlier in the year. How is that proceeding?
1: Well, we would like to do more with the U.S. We've informed also the real issues that we have in certain areas, and especially the areas that affect our citizens the most. That's our top priority. Our top priority is the Ecuadorian people. And those are the ones that voted for us, and those are the ones that need the results. So we are looking more into more urban and port operations rather than rural operations in the future.
0: But does that involve cooperation with the U.S. and joint operations?
1: With the U.S., with Europol, with the UAE as well, with Japan, with Korea, with not only the U.S., with many nations that trade with Ecuador, and that need Ecuador to continue, you know, exporting some of our products there and purchasing some of our products and importing them to Ecuador. So they also need a safe Ecuador.
0: President Trump and the administration has carried out a number of strikes, obviously, on boats in the international waters there. Are you confident that every boat that he has struck is a drug trafficking boat or narco-terrorists, as they refer to them?
1: I believe they have good intelligence. I would assume that they have the adequate intelligence to make a call like that and to make a decision like that. Our main concern today is inland, is in Guayas, in El Oro. In just two provinces, we have 58% of the homicides in a nation. So we need to focus also on ground operations, on de-articulating the structures that do the money laundering, that do the storage, and that provide weapons, and that contaminate neighborhoods and contaminate our youth.
0: It's quite the uphill battle. Can you get on top of it?
1: It is an uphill battle, but it's a battle that we need to, you know, we need to fight it. We need to fight it for our kids, for the future generations. It's a sacrifice. I have a 7-year-old, a 4-year-old, and a 2-year-old, and we're being threatened every single week. The security of my family has been threatened in the past. There's been attempts on my life in the past as well. But if we don't fight it, we can lose our nation.
0: And how does that impact you and being president when there are those attacks on you and your family?
1: Well, I need to externalize it in a way. Of course, if I focus on it, it'll definitely affect me. But I need to continue pushing, I need to continue fighting, and it'll be in the memory of my children, of my grandchildren, that what we did was the right thing at the right time.
0: You're listening to The Interview from the BBC World Service.
2: Ecuador's president, Daniel Noboa, came to meet me at RBC.

0: BBC studios in downtown Washington, D.C. for this interview. He's had multiple attempts on his life and receives ongoing threats against his family. For that reason, it's perhaps no surprise that he travels with a large security detail. Around 20 people accompanied him, Secret Service and political advisors. Nevertheless, he bore that pressure lightly, stopping to engage in pleasantries with several members of our production crew. He was secure, perhaps, in the knowledge that his team had spent days securing our bureau, identifying a safe room and easy exit options if needed. An ordinary day in his life, perhaps. An unusual day, though, for those in our office building. Okay, let's return to my conversation with President Daniel Noboa. Now, you mentioned your kids are so young. You yourself are one of the youngest presidents or world leaders. Does that give you a bit of an edge, do you think, an advantage?
1: It gives me an edge in connecting with the youth, but it's also something that makes it difficult because there used to be a ruling class. There used to be, you know, a ruling opinion class in our nation. People that were used to being consulted for everything that happened in our country. And they're not happy that, you know, we skipped three generations and now they have a president that is under 40 making the calls and not, you know, asking them for advice or consulting with them. So that's also something that affects on our progress. But change is never easy. You know, one needs to be brave enough to follow through when there's times of change.
0: What has surprised you most about the presidency?
1: In general, one would think that if people are serving a country, everyone would have good intentions. But that's not the case. In some cases, people would rather have personal gain and affect their nation than the other way around. We are working hard and affecting our own interests for the benefit of a nation. It's the complete opposite of what has happened in our country for years.
0: And when you're trying to affect that change, I mean, you use social media a lot. Does that help you get your message across and, you know, kind of explain complex ideas and plans in a more tangible and understandable way?
1: Yes, and we have to move a lot. We have to go to territory, go to provinces, go to small towns, go to areas where no other president has been present. And that is what makes the difference, to have a direct contact with the people and with the problems that they live on a day-to-day basis.
0: You mentioned the ruling class that had existed in Ecuador. I mean, you're obviously from a very famous family yourself, known for the corporation, wealthy. Do people think that you can understand them, given your background and that sort of change that you're trying to bring about?
1: Well, people decided twice. And they thought, and yes, that I could understand what has been affecting their lives in the last few years. My father ran for president also several times, but he was also affected by the ruling class at the moment, the political class. Yes, he was a businessman, but that doesn't mean that businessmen are part of the ruling class. Doesn't happen in every nation. I don't think Ecuador is different than most nations. So that helps us connect with people, helps us connect with their fight, with their preoccupations, and also with their hope and dreams. Everyone has hopes and dreams.
0: And speaking of that and sort of democracy and speaking for the people, I mean, there has been a trend into sort of strongman politics across the continent. How do you prevent against that?
1: So people were looking for a strongman. People were tired of weak men. The past two presidents weren't considered strongmen. People wanted change. People wanted someone that would fight for them. And also that would help them achieve their goals, achieve their dreams, and that someone that would protect them. At the same time, we believe in the separation of power on an independent judicial and on a legislative branch as well. We are strong in Congress and the Assembly, but that doesn't mean that

0: We control the assembly. And we believe in free elections. Even people need to choose whatever they like and whatever they prefer.
1: Are you concerned at all about democracy backsliding across the continent?
0: I think there's cycles, and it's a response to the failure of democracies in the recent past. But I believe in strong democracies. I believe that democracies with strong foundations can actually achieve success. And that's what we're looking for in our country.
1: And apart from the crime and security issues that we've been discussing, of course, a lot of Ecuadorians are living with poverty, inequality, unemployment. Can you address all of that while the crime and the security issue is still so real?
0: Yes, that's been our part of our goal. At the moment, we're at the lowest level in our poverty index in the history of the country, 21.4%. The last time it was at that level was in 2017. So we've reduced poverty, we've increased consumption, we've increased total sales and revenues, and we have pushed for a dynamic economy at the same time while we're fighting crime, which is very difficult to do both things. Any nation or any government that is looking for deep reforms has a hit, and at the beginning at least, in consumption. We are growing in double digits when it comes to consumption, when it comes to also investment. We have record deposits in our banking system. We started with $43 billion, now we're at $64 billion. We have the lowest country risk in almost 10 years. I started with 2,000, now 400. The lowest poverty rate in the poverty index. And those numbers are powerful because it means that we're able to fight a war and sustain the economy and grow at a rate that it's important and it's at way above average in the region.
1: Oil exports, of course, a big part of the economy. Have you been impacted by the global energy crisis at the moment caused by the situation in Iran?
0: We've been impacted like everyone, but we are moving towards a more diverse energy sector. We're pushing for more natural gas. At the same time, we're investing in our grid, in our electricity grid. And we need to, you know, not affect our people as much with the increase in, you know, in the cost of living. We have one of the lowest inflations in the continent, lower even than the U.S., being a dollarized economy. And that is because we promote food production, low cost of transport, and we promote exports, diversified exports, mainly food.
1: Of course, the environment and the Ecuadorian ecosystem so important as well, given the geography of your country. Can you transition away from fossil fuel dependence?
0: We hope so. It's not that easy. It's easier to say it than to actually do it. But we're moving towards that. We're moving into more renewable energy, solar, wind, geothermal, also with the power of our own volcanoes. And in the near future, to have nuclear plants where there's not that many other options, for example, in Santa Elena.
1: Your country also is the first in the world with the recent constitution to recognize legally enforceable rights of nature. What concerns do you have for the broader environment in Ecuador?
0: Well, we've been working for conservation. In Galapagos, we have very strict rules, especially on our waters and on the surrounding waters of the Galapagos Islands. And we have blue bonds that we've been issuing for a few years, as well as the largest issuance of green bonds for the conservation of the Amazon, with over $1.1 billion in green bonds there. So we're working towards conservation, but also we can't forget about our urban youth, which is right now the ones that are living in the highest level of poverty, violence. So we need to have a balance between, you know, true conservation, but also take advantage.

0: manage safely of our resources for the benefit of the people.
1: And what do you say to those young people? Because, of course, a lot of them are leaving Ecuador as well, aren't they?
0: A lot less. In the last couple of years, we've come down from over 200,000 people leaving the country to less than 20,000. People are staying. There's more opportunities. We've given incentives also and tax deductions to companies that hire people under 29. And that has increased our employment, especially for young people. These young people in the past didn't have many options. Some of them ended up, unfortunately, with the cartels, and some of them actually ended up dead. Now they have an option to study, an option to work, and to have a normal life, to have a family.
1: And while you're here in the US, are you trying to attract investment into Ecuador? You have the workforce that you mentioned there.
0: Yes. I mean, we're working not only with the U.S., but with all nations that would like to invest. So we keep, you know, a balance: Europe, China, the U.S., the Middle East, and the rest of South America. Our security partner is the U.S., but our second largest trade partner is China. So we need to keep a balance and respect all nations.
1: 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You'll find more in-depth conversations on The Interview wherever you get your BBC podcasts, including episodes with Ukraine's President Volodymyr Zelensky, author Azar Nafisi, and former Australian Prime Minister Julia Gillard. 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
2: From the BBC, that was The Interview. I'm Saroja Coelho. CBC News is next.

0: our broadcast day from CBC Radio 1 right here in Northwestern Ontario. I'm Mary Jean Cormier. Coming up on this Friday, May 22nd, Superior Morning. Well, Thunder Bay company that builds modular homes is getting a big funding boost from the province. We'll hear more about ModBox Modular's plans for expansion and how it aims to help ease the region's housing crisis one unit at a time. Megan Reed will be by with the latest in the from the world of business on the Business Digest. Then at about 22:07, Foreign Affairs Minister Anita Anand is in Sweden today for a NATO meeting that's focusing on Ukraine and European continental defense. We got the details from former Canadian diplomat Colin Robertson. At about 10:07, we will check in with the CBC Sports Desk. Have a feeling that game one in the Canadiens series might be top of mind. We'll talk about that. Just after 7 o'clock, 36-year-old Kelsey Anderson went missing in Thunder Bay on May 9th. Since then, volunteers from numerous First Nations have flown into Thunder Bay to help with an extensive search effort. We'll hear what some of them had to say at a media conference held yesterday. Then, at about 20 after 7, in a galaxy far, far away, a Mandalorian accepts his next mission. Star Wars, The Mandalorian, and Grogu hits theaters this weekend, and film critic Rachel Ho will be joining us to discuss it. At about 28, coordination is key if you want to win at team sports. According to a new report, the same can be said of how amateur sports leagues are organized across the province. We'll hear from the lead author about why Ontario just isn't playing very well. At about 10 to 8, six local students are heading to the Canadian-wide Science Fair in Edmonton this weekend. We'll talk to some of those young researchers. And just after 8 o'clock, a big weekend for writers and readers in our region as the Northwestern Ontario Writers Workshop hosts LitFest 2026. Stay with us.
1: Today on Q. The writer and director Boots Riley doesn't just make films to entertain. He hopes they'll inspire you to start a movement. Boots will be here to talk about why he's hoping his new movie about a crew of shoplifters who dismantle the fashion industry might just inspire you to start a revolution.
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0: 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I'm Mark Carcasole. 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
1: Good morning, Bojo Wachier. I'm Mary Jean Cormier, and this is Superior Morning.

0: Well, happy Friday. It is a Friday, May 22nd, and we've got a jam-packed, exciting show for you today. Starting things off this morning, a Thunder Bay company that builds modular homes is getting a big funding boost from the province. We'll hear more about ModBox Modular's plans for expansion and how it aims to help ease the region's housing crisis one unit at a time. And this morning on the Business Digest with Megan Reed, CRTC has new rules for streaming. CPP falls short, NVIDIA making bank, and Schlitz beer is no more. Ah, end of an era. No more Schlitz beer. Joining us now in the studio with a look at what's happening in news is Olivia Levesque. Good morning, Olivia.
1: Good morning. Well, Anishinaabe Aski Nation's Grand Chief says more needs to be done to support First Nation members searching for missing loved ones in Thunder Bay. Elvin Fidler says he hopes to meet with the city, police, and other officials soon to discuss ongoing challenges. This week, members of several remote First Nations are in the city to help search for a 36-year-old missing man, Kelsey Anderson. His disappearance comes weeks after two young people from Mishkigogamain First Nation were reported missing in the city as well. Just a quick look at what's making news this morning. I'll be back at 6:30. Right now, time to check in on the weather forecast. And Matt Frettpietro joins us with today's outlook. Matt, I wore a spring dress today.
2: Mm-hmm.
1: Please tell me that was a good decision.
2: Well, you know, the weather will be in double digits today.
1: Okay.
2: However, specifically in Thunder Bay, we're going to get the short end of the stick because where most areas are going to see almost 20 degrees, we are going to see just 13 degrees.
1: Okay. Well, that's not too bad, I guess.
0: But I got to say, your dress is very pretty.
1: Oh, thank you. You know, at 8 months pregnant, I'm running out of things to wear to work. So.
0: Well, you look fabulous.
1: Thank you.
2: Wore a drape to work today. Okay, let's talk a little bit of weather here for the far north. Fog patches dissipating this morning. Mainly cloudy today, a 40% chance of showers. Those showers will clear late this afternoon. We'll hit 18 degrees. The western part of the region, Kenora, Dryden, Fort Francis, Atacocan, sunny skies. Winds gusting to 40 late this morning. High of 18. As I was saying, the city of Thunder Bay, a high of just 13 degrees. However, it will be sunny. We'll have some gusty winds late in the morning as well. And if we take a look down the north shore of Lake Superior, up into Greenstone, sunny skies, winds gusting up to 20 kilometers an hour today and a high of 17. Now, that yellow advisory for frost still in effect this morning. So we're getting chilly mornings, but we're warming up in the afternoon. So the slow march towards summer continues.
0: Well, there you go. And some beautiful sky in the city
2: this
0: morning. Pinks and reds and violets and just gorgeous. In Thunder Bay right now, however, mostly cloudy skies, although I'm still seeing a bit of brightness out there. Minus 2 degrees at this hour. Atacocan plus 2, Fort Francis 5. Kenora, the warm spot at 8 degrees and partly cloudy skies. For Dryden, mainly clear and 7. Sulakout, Red Lake, mainly clear skies, 5 degrees. Pickle Lake, sunny and 4. Sandy Lake, light rain and 7. Kitchenabeg, Sibinanoag, minus 1 degree, sunny skies. The cool spot at this hour. Fort Severn, minus 4 and partly cloudy. Eastward, Geraldton, sunny and minus 1. Nipigon, also minus 1. Marathon, minus 3 degrees. Armstrong, sunny and minus 1. 14 minutes after 6 o'clock.

Well, as the cost of living continues to climb, more communities are exploring how modular homes can help provide more affordable housing to those in need. Modbox Modular is a Thunder Bay company.

0: that primarily constructs modular homes for First Nations, most recently Kasechewan. It's also building 80 units for the city's temporary shelter village for people experiencing homelessness. Yesterday, the provincial government announced $1 million to help support the company's plans for growth. The CBC's Sarah Law attended yesterday's funding announcement in Thunder Bay. Here's some of what she heard about the company's expansion, starting with Timmins MPP and Minister of Northern Economic Development and Growth, George Peary.
1: Well, really and truly, it provides housing solution for every community from Thunder Bay up to the coast and James Bay coast. You can see it's an innovative solution using Canadian products and serving a need that's really, really, really needed from the coast, from the coast of Lake Superior to the coast of James Bay.
2: You mentioned the units going up to Kasechewan. Tell me a little bit about the importance of that. And you also mentioned the logistics of getting units from Thunder Bay all the way up there.
1: There's housing shortage. I think you probably hear about it all the time in the news, and the housing shortage in the northern communities, both within quality and quality and quantity. You can see the innovation solutions, as you say, they're climate controlled. They would be mold proof. Every citizen should have an opportunity to visit some of those remote communities and take a look at the improvement that these units will provide in the housing stock in those communities. And think about what that means to the families that live in those communities and the houses that they're living in and their children that are living in them. It's a very proud moment for the government and a very proud moment for ModBox and what they do here in the province of Ontario.
3: We prioritize Canadian-made materials using Canadian lumber, Canadian-sourced bridge cranes, and utilizing our local supply chains everywhere we can.
4: Anthony McRae, co-owner and president of ModBox Modular.
5: John McRae, co-owner.
2: And you two are brothers?
5: Yes. Correct. Yes, we are brothers.
4: Yes, we are.
2: All right, tell me about the significance of today's funding announcement.
4: Today's funding announcement with Northern Ontario Heritage Fund has allowed us to increase our capacity where we manufacture buildings from 4,000 square feet to 27,000 square foot facility, as well as upgrades to our building. So different machinery like overhead cranes, new roof, exterior, and as well as heating systems and overhead doors, such like that. And it's really helped us increase our capacity to manufacture homes faster and meet winter road timelines.
2: Right, because a lot of your homes go up to remote First Nations, correct?
5: They do. Our big clients are Kanjikum, Kasechewan, Big Trout. Anthony, can you speak to any other ones?
4: Yeah, we've done work with North Spirit First Nation, Moose Cree, as well as Deer Lake First Nation. And we're very thankful for all our clients who support our business.
2: And so why are modular homes a good solution for easing the housing crisis in a way that's more affordable and also more efficient in terms of timelines?
4: So if you can imagine shipping, if you're to build a house with all the raw materials, shipping all the materials up the winter road, basically staging the materials till springtime, starting the foundations in the spring, building through summer into the fall and winter, when we can deliver an 80 to 90% finished building on the winter road and have it finished by the end of the year. It's more of a timeline thing, and also building in a facility that is climate controlled allows us to work different hours. Our materials are all situated and climatized. We're not fighting rain and snow, heating and hoarding for building and stuff like that, so it's great that way.
2: So obviously every unit is different, but what would be the average timeline for, let's say, a one-bedroom unit going up to a First Nation?
5: Approximately 6 to 8 weeks.
2: That's pretty quick.
4: Yeah. So these houses here for Kasechewan First Nation were started 60 days ago, and there's 6 of them, and we'll be completing them in the next 3 weeks.
2: And you're also building the units for Thunder Bay's temporary shelter village. Can you tell me a little bit about those ones?
4: Yeah, actually, this is one of the modules that we've started. This is a laundry facility. Right behind this one is the floor system for the bathroom facility. And this is the floor frame system for the dining common hall. And then next week, we're going to be starting to manufacture the 80 sleeping units. The system that we

0: use. It's called an ArtSpan insulated panel system. It's a prefabricated panel system, like a SIP panel, but with steel on the inside and outside pre-finished. So these panels come to us pre-cut, and we assemble the building, and we can get it done a lot quicker than manufacturing with wood. So we're really excited about this project with the City of Thunder Bay as well.
1: Super interesting. Do you have a tentative timeline for when the 80 sleeping cabins may be completed?
0: Yeah, we're looking to get 20 sleeping cabins done by the end of June, as well as the common buildings for a soft opening. And then we'll be continuing manufacturing sleeping units, and they'll be delivered throughout July and August.
1: And why is it important for the province to be supporting companies like yours that are looking into these housing solutions for our region?
2: It's keeping jobs here in the north. We're supporting families here, people. You know, I think Northern Ontario is a great place to live, work, and play. You know, we have a lot of good things that can bring us up here and provide a good quality of life for everybody.
3: That was the CBC's Sarah Law speaking with some of those involved in yesterday's funding announcement for Thunder Bay company Modbox Modular. 21 minutes after 6 o'clock. Well, singer-songwriter Loren has new music out, a single ahead of a full album release in August. Here she is with Freewheeling.

0: Pretty tune there. That was Loren with Freewheeling. 25 minutes after 6 o'clock. Time now for the Business Digest with Megan Reed.
1: Good morning. The CRTC, the Canadian Radio, Television, and Telecommunications Commission, has finalized its Online Streaming Act. It sets out the rules for online streamers around Canadian content. 3 years in the making, the new guidelines require companies to promote Canadian and Indigenous content, make it easily identifiable, and contribute 15% of their Canadian revenue to support domestic programming. That's higher than the 5% baseline announced 2 years ago. The new rules apply to streamers and broadcasters with at least $25 million in annual Canadian broadcasting revenue. In other acronyms, the CPP, the Canadian Pension Plan, reported a return of 7.8% for its 2026 fiscal year, boosting its new assets to just under $8 billion. And while that sounds like a large number, the results did fall short of its benchmark portfolio, which had a return of 13% in the same time period. John Zechner, a money manager and chairman of Jay Zechner Associates, was not impressed.
2: I can't give it a good grade, that's for sure. I give it a quite a poor grade. If I had to face a client today, you know, today, if I had my annual quarterly meeting with them and I had to be sitting in front of them and say, yeah, we missed your benchmark by, you know, 5 points last year, over 5 points, and I'm not sure what the 3 and 5 year numbers are or whatever, I'd be sitting here sort of, you know, okay, are we still going to have this fund after the meeting's over? I've been through enough of those pension meetings over the years and lots of times, yeah.
1: Zechner lays part of the blame on the fund's diversification out of Canada, which wasn't helped by our loonie as it rallied heavily against the U.S. greenback. Turning to tech, NVIDIA blew the barn doors off its second quarter earnings earlier this week,

0: It was seen as a major test for artificial intelligence, and it passed decisively, beating on profit and revenue, increasing its quarterly dividend to 25 cents, with data center revenue nearly doubling. Tech analyst Ritesh Kotek says that the results show us that NVIDIA is going to continue to grow. As for the future, Kotek says it's clearly AI and data centers.
1: Not so much the LLMs, the large language models, but the tools, the infrastructure that powers it. And that's the space that NVIDIA has been playing in, making these chips that are absolutely essential for the AI space. And these numbers just goes to show us that there's a lot of hope when it comes to building out the infrastructure. It's forecasted that we're going to see more data centers, not less. And NVIDIA is clearly on the top of the food chain when it comes to building out these chips.
0: Despite the impressive showing, NVIDIA's results garnered a muted reaction from Wall Street, falling over 1.5% yesterday. And finally, it's the end of an era for Schlitz Premium. Pabst Brewing, which brews the iconic beer, Schlitz, the one known for making Milwaukee famous, will brew its final 80-barrel batch this weekend, after more than 175 years in the business. Pabst says that it's making the move due to increasing costs on everything from shipping to ingredients. The company adds that the farewell batch will be using a composite recipe built from brewing logs dating back to 1948. How's that for a last call? For CBC Radio, I'm Megan Reed.
2: End of an era. 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Bell is doing some work on its tower in the Nipigon area near our CBC transmitter, and that will affect our signal at times over the next couple of weeks. 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Well, coming up in our next half hour here on Superior Morning, Canada's role in NATO is expanding as the United States scales back its commitments on the European continent. We'll hear about that as NATO foreign ministers meet today in Sweden. We'll also check in with the CBC Sports Desk, and I have a feeling we're going to talk a little hockey. 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It's 6:30. Olivia Levesque is here with the CBC News.
3: Good morning. Right now in Geraldton, sunshine -1. Here in Thunder Bay, cloudy skies -2. And in Kenora, partly cloudy skies there and 8 degrees. Well, the family of a missing man in Thunder Bay is renewing their appeal to the public to help bring him home. Kelsey Anderson was last seen at the Thunder Center on May 9th. The 36-year-old hasn't been seen or heard from since. As the CBC's Sarah Law reports, his loved ones are becoming increasingly concerned about his well-being.
4: Today, I feel lost without my nephew.
5: Johnny Yellowhead is Kelsey Anderson's uncle. He says his nephew has been struggling with his mental health and is grieving the loss of his cousin, who was struck and killed by a train in Thunder Bay only 4 weeks ago.
4: I want to tell him that he's loved, and I want him to contact one of us.
5: Anderson grew up in Casabonica Lake and is a member of Webequay First Nation. Members of several First Nations in the region have flown to the city to search for him. Destiny Ray is Anderson's partner.
6: Just know I'm not leaving until I find you.
5: It's been a heavy month for many in the city. Anderson's disappearance comes weeks after two young people from Mishkigogamang First Nation were reported missing. Anishinaabe Aski Nation's Grand Chief Alvin Fiddler says First Nation members have been going missing in the city for decades.
7: This is becoming such a regular occurrence.
5: The Thunder Bay Police Service says it's trying to get security camera footage of the area where Anderson was last seen. Anyone with information about his whereabouts is asked to contact police or Crime Stoppers. Sarah Law, CBC News, Thunder Bay.
3: And the Thunder Bay Police

0: Police service says officers were dispatched to the area of Fort William Road and Isabella Street yesterday afternoon around 4:30 in response to calls for service. No other details have been provided by police. Well, a new report from the Canadian Centre for Policy Alternatives found the majority of Ontario hospitals have carried operational deficits since 2022, and smaller and rural hospitals are the hardest hit. The researchers behind this report say hospitals are facing operational cost increases of about 6% annually. Andrew Longhurst is a senior researcher with the Canadian Centre for Policy Alternatives, and he says these increased costs are predictable and they're being met with underfunding from the provincial government.
1: In parts of Northern Ontario, hospitals don't have the working capital. They don't have the reserves that, for example, University Health Network in the GTA has. So I think the ramifications in smaller communities are significant if hospitals are barely hanging on by a thread.
0: Longhurst says this financial instability is leading to increased wait times at hospitals, which means patients and their families may have to travel to larger communities to access care. He says he wants to see the provincial government implement an aggressive plan to address this hospital funding and capacity crisis. Well, the Northwestern Health Unit is once again warning of an increase in invasive pneumococcal disease, or IPD. That's a serious bacterial infection of the bloodstream and brain. Over the last 3 years, the health unit says rates have been rising in its catchment area and are much higher than provincial rates. Shannon Brown is manager of vaccine preventable disease programs for the Northwestern Health Unit, and she says this: the first few months of 2026 show the trend continuing.
2: And we just wanted to bring to light for people the importance of trying to prevent that disease for themselves by getting vaccinated.
0: Brown says anyone in a high-risk group should check with their health unit or a healthcare provider to ask about vaccine eligibility. IPD is most common among children under the age of 2, those over 65 with certain risk factors. And those risk factors include weakened immune system, a chronic organ disease, or other chronic conditions such as diabetes. And lastly, Thunder Bay's Spring Craft Revival returns to the downtown North Core this Sunday. This year's event will feature over 100 vendors who will be set up at 18 different locations. A number of musicians and performers will also be at various locations across the downtown core. Kara Pratt is the executive director of Craft Revival, and she says she looks forward to seeing the community come together to support the local arts scene.
3: Sometimes you'll catch some of the organizers just kind of staring at the crowd, smiling at the happy faces, at the shoppers, the carrying around their bags, telling stories about the vendors that they've chatted with, what they've purchased. There's always a story behind something that you buy from a small maker in the small business.
0: Pratt says attendees should be aware of construction happening near Waverly Library during this event. About 10 vendors will still be set up at that location, and Pratt says there will still be plenty of spaces for people to park. The Spring Craft Revival is happening Sunday from 10 until 4 o'clock in the afternoon. And that's the CBC News at 6:35. Time now to check in on the weather forecast. And Matt Frappetro joins us with today's outlook. Hey, Matt.
4: Hi, Liv. Well, that yellow frost advisory that's been throughout the region over the past couple days still in effect this morning. Let's start in the far north here. Fog patches dissipating in the morning, mainly cloudy. A 40% chance of showers today. Those showers will clear late this afternoon. We'll hit 18 degrees. The western part of the region is going to see some sun. Winds gusting to 40 kilometers an hour late this morning and a high of 18 as well. The city of Thunder Bay, a little bit chillier, high of 13 with sunny skies and winds gusting to 30. And if we take a look down the north shore of Lake Superior, up into Greenstone, sunny skies, winds gusting up to 20 kilometers an hour this afternoon out of the southeast and a high of 17 degrees. So we're inching our way towards 20. And I think it's going to start being, we're going to start getting into the 20s next Wednesday, I believe is what it's going to be.
5: Okay.
4: So keep an eye, mark it on your calendars.
5: All right.
4: It's go time next Wednesday.
5: Okay. I'll keep that in mind this weekend and bundle up. In Thunder Bay right now, mostly cloudy skies, -2 degrees. Atacocan, +2. Fort Francis, 5. Kenora, partly cloudy skies and 8 degrees, making that the warm spot at this hour. For Dryden, mainly clear.

And 7, Sioux Lookout partly cloudy, 5 degrees. Red Lake mainly clear and 5. Pickle Lake sunny and 4. Sandy Lake light rain, 7 degrees. Fort Kitchenamig, Sibinog sunny and -1. Fort Severn, the cool spot, and -4 degrees, partly cloudy skies. Eastward, Geraldton and Nipigon areas, -1 degrees, sunny skies. Marathon, -3. Armstrong, sunny and -1. 23 minutes before 7 o'clock. Well, Bridges is a Canadian singer-songwriter, and he has a new album out called Music for Elephants. Here's one of those tracks from Bridges with Beautiful Life.

0: That was Bridges, the stage name of singer-songwriter Jonathan Pike, with new music. The track is called Beautiful Life. 19 minutes before 7 o'clock. Well, Foreign Affairs Minister Anita Anand is in Sweden today for a NATO meeting that's focused on Ukraine and boosting European defense. Canada's role in NATO is expanding in Europe as the United States scales back there. For more on all of this, we're joined by Colin Robertson. He's a former Canadian diplomat and a fellow at the Canadian Global Affairs Institute, and he joins us from Ottawa. Good morning.
1: Good to be with you, Mary Jane.
0: So what, in a headline, if you can, is important about this particular NATO foreign ministers meeting?
1: It'll really be about what Marco Rubio, the U.S. Secretary of State, says about

0: Ukraine and continued U.S. support for NATO.
1: And why would you say that?
0: Because the backbone of the alliance, really since 1949, and the creator of NATO was the United States, and they have provided anywhere from over half to sometimes up to 70-80% of the funding, and certainly most of the arms that are used are manufactured in the United States or made by American defense contractors. That's changed under Donald Trump, and he expects the allies to pay half the bills at least, and the message from Marco Rubio will continue to be, you've got to share more of the burden because we're not prepared to do it anymore. The Americans have greater interests, as we know, with the war in Iran, and what they're trying to also build up their forces in the Indo-Pacific area. So they're expecting more from the Europeans, and that includes Canada. Canada, as we know, they're encouraging us to do much more to defend the high north, the Arctic.
1: And what's being discussed about support for Ukraine?
0: Well, we're talking about both arms, because the war goes on, and Ukraine depends. While they're producing increasingly drones and things domestically, they still depend on their ordnance and the planes and things that they use to come from other sources. And again, much of this is American-made, so they're looking for both arms, and they're also looking for money to keep the government going. And then the European Union just provided a major €50 billion support to Ukraine, because the country is, of course, under assault. 20% of it's occupied by the Russians, and every day they take, as you know, reporting from hammering, particularly their generation of electricity. So funding to help keep the lights on and to keep fuel in and to keep arms coming to Ukraine is what a lot of this discussion will be about in Sweden.
1: Can you explain the recent concerns about protecting NATO's eastern flank?
0: Well, as you probably reported, there have been drones that the Ukrainians have used have been redirected by the Russians into countries like Latvia and Estonia, the Baltic nations, and some have landed in Finland as well. So how do you defend against that? And concern that the Russians have also once again threatened to use a tactical nuclear weapon, which would, of course, have extraordinary consequences if that were to happen. And so there is concern that the Russians are also practicing what we call hybrid warfare, disinformation to discredit both the European Union and NATO, aimed at Canadians who are leading the brigade, the NATO forward brigade in Latvia, for example. So they're dealing with essentially the Russian threat and how to address it and sustain confidence of the host populations and keep the democratic governments in place.
1: Now, my understanding is that Canada and the EU are stepping up on European defense as the U.S. reduces its presence there for the time being under the Trump administration. Can you explain what's happening there?
0: Sure. Well, the Americans have said they're not going to put any more troops in. In fact, they just announced they would pull some more troops out of Germany, and the Europeans are expected to stand up. And so you're seeing the European nations, just as Canada has moved, we've doubled our defense expenditures, and in the last year we reached the 2% target that NATO had set in 2014, and most other nations are there as well. The next target is going to be 3.5% by 2033, with another 1.5% spent on industrial defense capacity, but the kind of things we're going to be doing, building bases in the Arctic and roads and ports, for example. And so that's all underway, and most NATO nations are now reaching that. There are some that haven't, and that they'll take a bit of a beating on the meeting in Sweden from Marco Rubio, the U.S. Defense Secretary. The U.S. up to now was both the creator of and the principal backbone, both in military and in financial support for the alliance. But under Donald Trump, both his first term and now particularly this term, he said, no, we're not doing that anymore. You have to defend yourselves, allies. And the allies are standing up. The Germans are doubling their defense expenditures. They're building an industrial defense base similar to what we're doing, and as are other countries. You know, we're buying submarines, building new warships, and buying fighter jets.
1: Ottawa is putting forward Canada's Chief of Defense, Jenny Carignan, as NATO's new top military advisor. Can you tell us about her and what this says about Canada's expanding role in European defense?
0: Sure. Well, she's a professional soldier, and she has comes from the Army side of it, and she has been Chief of Defense Staff now for the last couple of years, and Canada hasn't had a someone in the position of chair of the military committee of NATO, which is analogous to our political representatives or our ambassador to sit on the NATO council. So this is basically the senior military official for the alliance. And the last time we had that was back about 2002, 2003 with Ray Hanau. So I think it's a signal that Canada is truly committed to NATO. And I think more broadly, Mr. Carney has talked about Canada having to play a bigger role internationally, and I think that will also mean putting Canadians in important positions, as we did in earlier days, going back to governments, Mulroney and Gretchen, for example. So I think that's a signal by the Carney government that that's where they want to go, and putting a highly credible candidate like Jenny Carignan up, I think, and they wouldn't put her up if they didn't think she had a very good chance of winning the job. The election will be held next March or April.
1: Now, we are surely almost out of time, but NATO's summit in July in Turkey considered extremely important. What will you be watching for ahead of that?
0: To see what happens today, obviously today, tomorrow, and the next day out of the meeting of foreign ministers, what kind of stance the Americans are taking, and particularly looking to see what is the state of NATO readiness. And you'll get a report from the Secretary General, the former Prime Minister of the Netherlands, Mark Rutte, will talk about that and with the commitments made by the various partners today and tomorrow and towards Ukraine support, both in financial terms and in terms of arms. These are all important. The whole readiness of NATO is top topic, and then that's what will be discussed also in July.
1: Thank you so much for your insights this morning.
0: Thank you.
1: Colin Robertson is a fellow at the Canadian Global Affairs Institute and a former Canadian diplomat. We reached him this morning in Ottawa. 11 minutes now before 7 o'clock. This song is currently moving its way up the CBC Top 20 chart. This is Olivia Rodrigo with Drop Dead.

0: Well, good morning, Scott Regier.
1: Happy Friday, Mary Jean.
0: Indeed. A very happy Friday, as it was just the start to the Eastern Conference final that the Montreal Canadiens were looking for.
1: Yeah, although it did look like it might not be when Carolina scored that goal in the opening minute. But by the time Habs fans had a chance to start biting their fingernails, Cole Caufield tied it, and they just kept rolling from there. Few would have predicted, Mary Jean, a 6-2 win in the rink of the Eastern Conference's best team, a Hurricanes outfit that swept its first couple of playoff opponents without giving up more than two goals in any game. Well, Montreal scored more than two in the opening period last night. Habs coach Martin St. Louis says his players didn't want to start the series slowly like they did in the previous series against the Sabres.
2: The group felt after game one in Buffalo that emotionally we weren't where we needed to be. And it's not something that I felt personally because I'm not in the dressing room for that long. I come in, speak to the team, you know, but like I'm not in there. So they handled that on their own. You know, I feel as a coach, you don't need to try to control everything. You have to lean on the, you know, your group, the leaders and stuff. And they must have done that.
1: Gotta love a coach, Mary Jean, that believes in his players, especially when they're so youthful. With an average age of just 25, the Habs are the youngest team to make it this far in 33 years. That team? Well, it was the Patrick Waugh-led Montreal squad that won Canada's last cup. So can these Habs match that feat? We'll see. But the pressure is now on Carolina, which has a habit of flailing at this stage of the playoffs. Under their coach Rod Brind'Amour, the Canes are now 1-13 in Eastern Finals past. Something to mull over for Thunder Bay native and captain of the Canes, Jordan Staal, as he gets ready to play against the Habs again tomorrow.
0: Yes, indeed. This will be a hard one in Thunder Bay to be rooting for the Canadians. Bit of conflict here. All right, now over to basketball, where it was a busy night on the hard court.
1: It was, with New York taking a 2-0 lead over Cleveland in the NBA's Eastern Final. Unlike the series opener, Mary Jean, the Knicks didn't need a dramatic comeback. They led almost throughout. Meanwhile, not so successful an evening for the Toronto Tempo. They got thumped by 28 in Minnesota, their worst defeat in their young history. And coach Sandy Brondello says they can learn from it.
3: We know what it looks like when we play well. And now we know what it looks like when we play not so well. These are all learnings. They're not failures. These are part of the journey to get to where we want to go. This league is tough. Every game is difficult. So if you don't have that mindset to come in before the game, you're going to get smashed like that. So we're just going to keep holding ourselves to high standards that we personally and collectively have as a team.
1: There were positives for the Tempo. Kia Nurse led them with 23 points off the beach. That's the off the bench. Hope she wasn't coming off the beach. That is the Hamilton Natives' highest scoring game in a couple of years. The Tempo back at 500 in this debut season, and they'll take on their expansion cousins, Portland, at home tomorrow.
0: All right. Now, what other sports stories are you watching as we head into the weekend, Scott?
1: The Memorial Cup, after dispatching Barrie for the OHL title, the Kitchener Rangers will go for a national title, starting with a game against the host Kelowna Rockets tonight. There are a couple of Thunder Bay natives on that Rangers team. Grant Spada on defense. Ethan Zapula is a forward with Kitchener. Now, in baseball, the Jays begin a home series against Pittsburgh tonight. They're getting great pitching of late.

0: Colorado, including in a shutout of the Yankees yesterday. And finally, lots going on in footy, Mary Jean, including Canadian legend Christine Sinclair releasing her new movie. All right, it's more of an animated short that documents her path to becoming international soccer's most prolific goal scorer. Sinclair spoke with CBC about paying homage to her late mother, Sandra.
1: My mom was my first coach. She played such an important role in my life, and she gave me a lot of perspective in life about what truly matters, what a hard day looks like. And I love how it ended up being, yes, about the record, yes, about the evolution of the women's national team and sports in this country, but little sprinkles of my family because they've meant the world to me.
0: So you can check out that full interview with Christine on CBC's YouTube page. The documentary is called Kind of a Big Deal, which is fitting given the narrator for it, which would be fellow Vancouverite and footy file Ryan Reynolds.
2: There you go. Thanks so much for this, Scott. Have a great weekend.
0: You too.
2: Just a couple minutes before 7 o'clock, Olivia back with a quick look at news. Olivia?
3: Good morning. Well, Ontario Provincial Police have provided an update on a fatal collision on Highway 1117. The crash happened Wednesday evening around 8:30 west of Chabaqua. Police say two transport trucks were involved in the collision, which resulted in a lengthy closure between Chabaqua and Ignace. In an update issued yesterday, police say one person was pronounced dead at the scene. Two others, a driver and a passenger, were taken to hospital with non-life threatening injuries. And Thunder Bay's Modbox Modular has received $1 million from the province to support its expansion. The company primarily builds modular homes for First Nations, and it's also behind the construction of the city's temporary shelter village on Alloy Drive. The funding will allow Modbox Modular to purchase a new industrial building and equipment, and it will help increase its manufacturing capacity and create 20 new jobs. Just a quick look at what's making news this morning, Mary Jean.
2: Thanks so much, Olivia. Coming up, we will hear more about a search for 36-year-old Kelsey Anderson, who went missing in Thunder Bay on May 9th. We will also head to the movies with Rachel Ho. Stay with us. World Report is next.
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6: This is World Report. Good morning, I'm Mark Carcasole. Alberta Premier Danielle Smith says a question about separation will be added to October's referendum ballot, but it's not a straight independence vote. Instead, Albertans will be asked to choose between staying in Canada or directing the province to start the legal process for a future binding separation vote. CBC's Janice McGregor is in our Parliamentary Bureau. Janice, a lot of people are looking at this question. They're trying to figure out what Smith's strategy is. Unpack that for us.
7: Yeah, in the wake of mounting threats to both her leadership and potentially national unity, the premier last night seemed to be trying to call the question without actually calling the question. She said recent court decisions finding inadequate consent from First Nations, her government still appealing those, it makes it impossible to hold a binding referendum on Alberta independence right now. So instead, we have this more consultative question. Stéphane Dion, the author of the Federal Clarity Act in the 90s, told CBC News last night that this fudgier wording may not trigger an intervention from Ottawa at this point, but in launching this campaign, perhaps an effort to appeal to or appease the independence camp, Danielle Smith also said she'll oppose what the separatists ultimately want.
8: I support Alberta remaining in Canada. That is how I would vote on separation in a provincial referendum. It is also the position of my government and my caucus.
7: In the wake of that statement that her caucus is going to campaign to stay in Canada, separatist leaders last night called for their supporters to start organizing against Smith at the riding level, doubling down on their vision of an independent Alberta, focusing on the U.S. instead of Ottawa's plans to diversify Alberta's economy. The wording of this double-barreled question is risky because it opens the door to voters thinking they can vote safely for independence as a protest vote.

0: It is a Friday, May 22nd, as we just whip through the month of May. Coming up in this next half hour, 36-year-old Kelsey Anderson went missing in Thunder Bay on May 9th. Since then, volunteers from numerous First Nations have flown into Thunder Bay to help with an extensive search effort. We'll hear what some of them had to say at a media conference held yesterday. And in a galaxy far, far away, a Mandalorian accepts his next mission.
1: We've all heard stories of the Mandalorian bounty hunter and a child.
2: I only hunt Imperial war criminals. I'll take out every bad guy in your deck of cards.
0: Star Wars, The Mandalorian, and Grogu, I hope I pronounced that correctly, hits theaters this weekend, and film critic Rachel Ho will be joining us to talk about it. Joining us now in the studio with a look at what's happening in news is Olivia Levesque. Good morning, Olivia.
3: Good morning. Well, a new report from the Canadian Centre for Policy Alternatives found the majority of Ontario hospitals have carried operational deficits since 2022, and smaller and rural hospitals are the hardest hit. The researchers behind this report say hospitals are facing operational cost increases of about 6% annually, and they're being met with underfunding from the provincial government. And the Northwestern Health Unit is once again warning of an increase in invasive pneumococcal disease, or IPD. That's a serious bacterial infection of the bloodstream and brain. Over the last 3 years, the health unit says rates have been rising in its catchment area and are much higher than provincial rates. Just a quick look at some of the stories making news this morning. I'll be back at 7:30 with more stories from across the Northwest. Right now, Matt Frappetro is here with a look at today's weather forecast. Hey, Matt.
4: Morning, Liv. Well, we'll start in the far north here. Fog patches dissipating this morning, then mainly cloudy skies with a 40% chance of showers. Those showers will clear late this afternoon. We'll hit a high around 18 degrees. The western part of the region, sunny skies, winds gusting to 40 late this morning, high of 18 as well. The city of Thunder Bay, a little bit chillier, high of just 13 degrees. However, sunny skies, a beautiful bright blue sky out there right now. We'll have winds gusting to 40 kilometers an hour late this morning as well. And if we take a look down the north shore of Lake Superior up into Greenstone, sunny skies, winds gusting up to 20 kilometers an hour this afternoon and a high of 17 degrees. That yellow advisory for frost still in effect this morning, pretty much from Atikokan all the way to White River. Mary Jean.
0: Well, right now in Thunder Bay, we've warmed up slightly. We're now sitting at zero. And I would say there's no conditions officially from Environment Canada, but I'm thinking there's a few clouds out our window here, out the Lisa Lacco Memorial window. Nice blue skies. Atikokan, 2 degrees. Fort Francis, 3. Kenora, the warm spot at 9 degrees at this hour. Partly cloudy skies. Dryden, mainly sunny, and 7. Sulakout, partly cloudy skies, 5 degrees. Red Lake, 6. Pickle Lake, sunny, and 4. Sandy Lake, light rain, and 7 degrees. For Kitchen-Meg, Siminanowag, sunny skies, and 3. Fort Severn, mainly sunny, and minus 1 degree. At this hour, and that's the cool spot. Eastward, Geraldton, sunny and plus 1 degree. Around Nipigon, 0. Marathon, another cool spot at minus 1. Armstrong, sunny and 0. 14 minutes after 7 o'clock.

0: An intense search is underway for 36-year-old Kelsey Anderson. Anderson, a member of Webequay First Nation, went missing in Thunder Bay almost 2 weeks ago. Since then, volunteers from numerous remote First Nations have arrived in the city, hoping to help.
1: Like, Cat Lake has two teams here, Kingfisher, Gossabonica, Webequay, Wapkika, and Manitoba, and also Chief Lorraine Whitehead, Matthias Anderson, Chief from Gossabonica, Chief Stanley Oshkenegas, Councillor Irene Olmbash, and Deputy Chief from Cat Lake, and also Chief Russell Wesley. And the Grand Chief was here too, Saul and PP is here. And they've done so much, so much.
0: That's Jack McKay, a lead coordinator in the search for Kelsey Anderson. Anderson was last seen at the Old Navy at the Thunder Center on May 9th. At a media event yesterday, search crews, community leaders, and police made an appeal to the public for help. Johnny Yellowhead also spoke on behalf of the family. Here's part of what he had to say.
2: Bonjour. Good afternoon. I just want to speak on behalf of my sister and my brother-in-law. I'm the uncle of Kelsey Anderson. I just wanna, if Kelsey's watching, I wanna tell him that he's loved, and I want him to contact one of us or his father, Levius. Kelsey has been missing for over a week. You know, our last contact with him was on May 9th. And it's unusual for him. Like last year, when he went missing for 3 days, he came to his dad's, he came and talked to him, talked to us. He told us, he asked me to message his father and his mom, to just let him know where he was, that he's safe. And it's kind of unusual for him not to, come.

0: afford or contact us. And I just want to say, you know, if he's watching or if his friends are watching, please contact us and let us know where you are. Kelsey was born May 15, 1990. And he was going through a rough time. He just lost a cousin on that train accident just this month. I think it was April 25, I think. I can't remember. Her name was Kelma. That was Kelsey's cousin. They were born the same month. And today I feel lost without my nephew. And if you're hearing this, Kelsey, please contact us. We're worried about you. We love you. And we miss you.
1: Johnny Yellowhead is the uncle of Kelsey Anderson, who's the subject of a missing person search in Thunder Bay. The search for Kelsey Anderson comes on the heels of another high-profile missing persons case for two young people from Mishkigogamang. They were last seen near an abandoned grain elevator in Thunder Bay. Late last week, police issued a release saying they are no longer considered missing and that the case is now a private family matter. Alvin Fidler is the Grand Chief of Anishinaabe Oski Nation. At yesterday's news conference, he also spoke to reporters and was asked about the number of recent missing person searches.
2: It's really very troubling, actually, that this is becoming such a regular occurrence where family after family is out there week after week searching for a lost loved one. And, you know, I wish that we had sort of a better system of doing these types of searches. And that's something that I think at some point very soon we will ask for a meeting with the city, with the police, with all the appropriate officials, for us to have this discussion about what's happening here and what we can do as a community to better collaborate on the work that people like Jack McKay and Titus and others are doing here.
3: And that work's going back 25 years now. Like, the members of NAN communities have been doing searches, like leading these searches for 25 years. So are you going to ask, when you speak to the city, are you going to ask for your communities to lead?
2: Right. Yeah, I mean, there's several outstanding recommendations that have yet been implemented from the 70th inquiry. And that was 10 years ago, right? And that's something that we've identified as a priority, especially now this year with so many of our people that have gone missing, that we need to look at the work that's been done and to do a bit of a review of what's outstanding and what else we need to put in place for the community.
4: I know last week you mentioned that you were still waiting for cameras to be placed on the water. Are there any other, sort of top of mind priorities in terms of recommendations from that inquest?
2: I think the other thing that we had talked about was just to develop something as basic as a search protocol. Like, what does that look like? Like, what is the role of the volunteers? What is the role of the police? What is the role of the community? What is the role of other agencies that may be involved in the search? And how it's supposed to be all coordinated and a collaborative effort to ensure that families, for example, are kept up to date on every single significant development that happens. And right now, we're still seeing gaps.
1: Alvin Fidler is the Grand Chief of Anishinaabe Oski Nation. He was speaking yesterday at a news conference about the ongoing search for missing person Kelsey Anderson in Thunder Bay. You can find more on this story on our website, cbc.ca/Thunder Bay. 21 minutes after 7 o'clock.

Now to the movies. After three seasons of television, The Mandalorian is getting the big screen treatment. The Mandalorian and Grogu is the first Star Wars movie to be released

0: in 7 years and reunites two fan favorite characters. Film critic and editor at Exclaim magazine, Rachel Ho, here to talk about the movie and whether this is the way. Good morning, Rachel.
1: Good morning, Mary Jean.
0: So for non-Star Wars fans out there or fans who didn't catch The Mandalorian, what do we need to know before watching The Mandalorian and Grogu? I don't know.

0: show, The Mandalorian. Now, that show debuted back in 2019, and it was actually the first live-action Star Wars TV series that was ever made, which I actually didn't realize until I was preparing for today. Now, that show, it followed a Mandalorian bounty hunter. He was going on missions around the galaxy. Eventually, he comes across a very cute little creature named Grogu, or as we like to call him, Baby Yoda. And then he became the galaxy's greatest single father. Now, The Mandalorian has been a relatively successful endeavor for Disney, I would say. And I think it was just only a matter of time before that they did decide they were going to make a movie out of it.
1: Okay. Baby Yoda? I get that. Okay. Learn something new every day. All right. Now, you mentioned this was supposed to be season 4 of the show. What changed?
0: Disney's official position on this is that it was just a pivot. You know, they said, oh, we had season 4 lined up and we're going to turn this into a movie. That's all. Simple as, right? Now, in my opinion, I do think something a little bit greater is at play here. It's been pretty well documented that Disney has been trying to figure out what their next move will be with this Star Wars franchise. They had a number of movies come out and TV shows fell a little bit flat, were a little bit middling, and or not included in this, of course. In 2023, they announced a new trilogy was going to be in the works. Now, no release date has been announced for that just yet, but a Ryan Gosling Star Wars movie will be coming next year. Now, I think Disney is looking at this movie as a way of distracting people, a way of entertaining people, basically biding their time as they get their ducks in a row for this next big saga that they're going to do.
1: All right. Now, how does a season of television translate into a movie?
0: The best way I can describe it is that it's an entire video game playing out in just over 2 hours. All of the events of each episode effectively play back to back against one another. So we get the sense that Mando is moving through different levels of a game all to achieve his mission. And in this movie, the mission is find an Imperial warlord named Coin. Have a listen here to Sigourney Weaver. She is a New Republic commander explaining to Mando what the assignment is.
2: No one knows what he looks like, and most believe him to be dead.
3: Not a lot to go on. What's the play?
2: I want you to go to Nau Hutta and meet with the Hutts. They've agreed to lead us to him.
3: What's in it for them?
2: Their nephew is being held against his will by another crime syndicate on the Outer Rim. And they need a professional to get him out quickly and quietly.
0: Now, like I said, this was supposed to be a season of television, but I just don't think that this mission felt heavy enough or worthy enough to warrant an entire movie around it. Don't get me wrong, it is a lot of fun. Like, it's fun to go through the different plot points, all the action scenes, especially when we have Baby Yoda in tow. But I just expected there to be a little bit more, like, oomph to the film, you know? And that just wasn't the case here.
1: So, no oomph in the story, but how about Pedro Pascal? How does he do as the Mandalorian?
0: When he's actually in this movie, he is phenomenal. I mean, a big part of these bounty hunters in Star Wars is that they wear a helmet to protect their identity. Also kind of gets wrapped up in this idea of pride as well. Now, since the season 2 finale of this show, we actually haven't seen Pedro be the Mandalorian. We hear his voice throughout the series as well as this film. And he is really good at that. He's really great at doing the voiceover for Mando. There is one scene in this movie where we do get to see his lovable face, and that is when Jabba the Hutt's siblings capture Mando and take off his helmet.
4: Mandalorian steel, priceless on the black market.
5: But what's even more is knowing we have shamed you forever.
4: We know the Mandalorian creed. You will be outcast for letting an enemy see your face.
6: Not if you all die.
0: So the vast majority of the time in the show and in the movie, we're actually watching Brendan Wayne perform as Mando in the suit. And then we have Lateef Crowder, who dons the suit when stunts are involved. So look, I love Pedro as much as the next person, but I do think Brendan and Lateef deserve a really big shout out and a lot greater recognition than they already have. I was really happy, though, to see that they both actually get proper acting credits in this movie.
1: All right. Now, what about the character we're almost interested in, Grogu, Baby Yoda? How does he factor into this movie?
0: He is half the title of

0: this film, and I will say Disney, they know what the people want and they give us what they what we want. The movie has a lot of Grogu in it throughout the whole film. He gets his own little adventure as well. I envisioned that was probably his own little episode when it was meant to be a season. Without question, Baby Yoda is the best part of this movie. He is adorable. It is very cute. It is worth the ticket just to watch him. I'm going to shout out Brendan Wayne again as well, because I think he interacts with this kind of animatronic mechanical creature really well, obviously, as well as the puppeteers.
1: Okay. It sounds like you've got some things you really enjoy about the movie, but a bit of a beef with it as well. Is it fair to say you're middling on this one?
0: Absolutely. Listen, I don't think every Star Wars movie has to connect to some greater saga out there. I think we can just enjoy a standalone movie for what it is. The issue with this movie with me is we just don't get very much from it. We have another mission, but it's the same thing that we've had the last three seasons, and that is fine, but I still believe in the pomp and circumstance of a tentpole blockbuster, and for me, this just isn't it. Baby Yoda fans, they're going to have a lot of fun with this movie, I think. I think younger audiences are going to enjoy it as well. Those true blue Star Wars fans out there, they're going to have a bit of a tougher time with this one. I think it is definitely not the movie they're looking for.
1: All right. Thanks so much for this, Rachel.
0: No problem at all, Mary Jean. Have a great weekend.
1: You too. That was our Screen Time columnist, Rachel Ho. She's a film critic and editor at Exclaim magazine. Just a quick message for our listeners to the east of Thunder Bay in the Nipigon and Red Rock areas, north up to Pine Portage, east McCurdy area and Beardmore, east along the north shore to Dublin and northwest through Dorion, Wimette, Boker and Pearl. Bell is doing some work on its tower in Nipigon near our CBC transmitter. That will affect our signal at times over the next couple of weeks. 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Olivia Levesque is here with the CBC News.
2: Good morning. Right now in Geraldton, sunshine and 1 degree. Here in Thunder Bay, sunny and 0. And in Kenora, partly cloudy skies there and 9 degrees. Anishinaabe Aski Nation's Grand Chief says more needs to be done to support First Nation members searching for missing loved ones in Thunder Bay. Elvin Fiddler says he hopes to meet with the city, police, and other officials soon to discuss ongoing challenges. This week, members of several remote First Nations are in the city to help search for 36-year-old missing man Kelsey Anderson. He was last seen May 9th at the Thunder Center. Anderson's disappearance comes weeks after two young people from Mishkigogamain First Nation were reported missing in the city. Fiddler says these recent cases reflect a long-standing trend.
3: This is becoming such a regular occurrence where family after family is out there week after week searching for a lost loved one. And, you know, I wish that we had sort of a better system of doing these types of searches.
2: Anyone with information about Anderson's whereabouts is asked to contact police or Crime Stoppers. Well, hospitals could be at risk in northwestern Ontario. The new Canadian Centre for Policy Alternatives report found the majority of the province's hospitals have carried operational deficits since 2022. And researchers say if provincial funding fails to cover operational expenses increasing by 6% annually, these deficits will pose a significant risk and may limit timely access to hospital services. Smaller hospitals account for about 49% of all provincial hospitals, but they made up over 60% of those in deficit. Andrew Longhurst is a senior researcher with the Canadian Centre for Policy Alternatives.
4: In parts of Northern Ontario, hospitals don't have the working capital. They don't have the reserves that, for example, University Health Network in the GTA has. So I think the ramifications in smaller communities are significant if hospitals are barely hanging on by a thread. And what does that mean further out if this funding austerity from the provincial government continues?
2: Longhurst says he wants to see the provincial government implement an aggressive plan to address

0: address this hospital funding and capacity crisis. Well, Thunder Bay's ModBox Modular has received $1 million from the provincial government to support its expansion. The company primarily builds modular homes for First Nations, and it's also behind the construction of the city's temporary shelter village on Alloy Drive, which will include 80 sleeping cabins and amenities for unhoused people. Ontario's Minister of Northern Economic Development and Growth, George Peary, says it's important to support initiatives that will provide safer and more affordable housing for those in need.
1: Every citizen should have an opportunity to visit some of those remote communities and take a look at the improvement that these units will provide in the housing stock in those communities. And think about what that means to the families that live in those communities and the houses that they're living in and their children that are living in them.
0: The funding will allow ModBox Modular to purchase a new industrial building and equipment, and this will help increase its manufacturing capacity and create 20 new jobs. Well, after a delay, Thunder Bay's bike lanes are set to officially open for the season tomorrow. This means on-street parking restrictions and designated bike lanes will be enforced. And the city says with the warmer weather and rising fuel prices, people may notice an increase in bike traffic. Drivers are asked to be aware of cyclists and to share the road. Bike lanes typically open in Thunder Bay at the beginning of May, but prolonged winter weather and street sweeping operations led to a delay, and the city says cleanup along priority bike routes is now complete, but street sweeping is continuing in other areas of the city. And lastly, it's a big weekend for writers and readers in our region. The Northwestern Ontario Writers Workshop is hosting LitFest 2026. Starting this evening, a series of presentations and workshops will be held in Thunder Bay. This year's keynote speaker is award-winning best-selling author Wapkijik Rice, and he says events like these are important.
2: Hopefully, you know, together we can really highlight and promote the great storytellers, great writers, the great community of readers and supporters that really thrive here to make sure that our important stories are told on a national, on an international level, because they deserve to.
0: Rice will play a few roles this weekend as speaker and facilitator. He's the author of 4 books and the former host of the CBC's Up North. More information on LitFest 2026 can be found on the Northwestern Ontario Writers Workshop website, and we'll hear more about it in the next hour here on Superior Morning. Time now is 7:35, and that means it's time to check in on the weather. And Matt Frappetro joins us with today's forecast. Hey, Matt.
3: Hi, Liv. Well, let's start in the far north. Fog patches dissipating this morning, then mainly cloudy skies with a 40% chance of showers clearing late this afternoon and a high of 18. The western part of the region is going to see sun today. Winds gusting to 40 late this morning, high of 18 as well. The city of Thunder Bay, sunny skies, high of just 13 degrees with some winds gusting up to 40 kilometers an hour late in the day. And if we take a look down the north shore of Lake Superior, up into Greenstone, sunny skies, winds gusting up to 20 kilometers an hour this afternoon and a high of 17. Tomorrow, though, Mary Jean, a little bit chillier. We're going to be, far north is going to be just 12. Western part of the region, you know, we're hovering somewhere around 13 degrees. The city of Thunder Bay, similar story, 12-ish. And the north shore, about 15.
4: Alrighty then. So more of the same. In Thunder Bay right now, we are sitting at 0 with mainly clear skies. Atikokan plus 2 degrees, Fort Francis 3. Kenora, the warm spot at 9 degrees and partly cloudy skies. Dryden, mainly sunny and 7. Sulakout, partly cloudy and 5. Red Lake sitting at 6 degrees. Pickle Lake, sunny and 4. Sandy Lake, cloudy and 7. Kitchenamake, Sibinanoag, sunny and 3. The cool spot, or one of them this morning, Fort Severn, minus 1 degree, mainly sunny skies. Eastward, Geraldton, sunny and plus 1. Around Nipigon, 0. Marathon, minus 1. Armstrong, sunny and 0. 23 minutes before 8 o'clock. 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

0: Michaela Geyer with Hotline. 20 minutes before 8 o'clock. When you're playing team sports, coordination is key. Players and coaches need to be on the same page. It turns out the same thing applies to organizing amateur sports across the province. Things like making sure all the t-ball teams and hockey leagues are running according to the rules and setting standards for safety and fair access to facilities. According to a new report, Ontario isn't playing that game very well. Kyle Rich is an associate professor of sports management at Brock University in St. Catharines. He led the research and joins us now. Good morning.
1: Hey, thanks for having me.
0: So this report stems from a summit with amateur sports organizations from Ontario. What kinds of problems and obstacles did you find?
1: Yeah, so we convened a big group of sport leaders last fall, and we talked about things ranging from how kind of leadership works, how the kind of capacity that we have within organizations to implement change, right through to things like how we facilitate safe and inclusive sport experiences for different groups of people. And, you know, the overarching, I think, takeaway from this was that the system is really fragmented. So we have different sports and different organizations doing different things. Not everyone is on the same page. We lack a kind of overall strategic direction of what we're hoping to do and how we should be implementing these different changes. And it makes it difficult then to kind of manage and work together and work forward as a sector. And in, you know, extreme cases, we're actually competing against each other instead of helping each other out. So overall, the fragmentation was really the big important piece from those discussions.
0: And do you have some examples of how the fragmentation, these problems play out?
1: Yeah, absolutely. You know, one really important thing that I've heard a lot of conversations about is when we talk about permitting spaces. So we don't have enough spaces for sport in the province, kind of across the board, no matter where you are. It's difficult to find gym spaces, field spaces, and they often cost a lot of money. So we've seen a few instances where some really unfortunate things have happened where, you know, clubs will get access to a space and then they don't want to lose that. So what they end up doing is selling it for a premium to another club so that they can keep the permit for it, but then make some money off of it as well. And so there's all kinds of knock-on effects here where, one, it gets more expensive for people to play sports. Two, clubs are incentivized to hold on to permits for year-round kind of situations. But we know that people should be playing different sports at different times. But if clubs need to pay

0: pay for a gym space the whole year, then they're encouraged to kind of run 12-month programming instead of encouraging people in their organization to try different sports and sample different things and get a range of experiences. So that's one example there where, you know, the way we manage both municipalities and schools and these spaces is leading to kind of this fragmentation in the ways that we don't want to be going with these organizations.
1: And ultimately, how do these issues affect the people playing the sports?
0: Yeah, so there's a few things there. So one is, if we don't know that everyone's kind of implementing these good governance practices, people can't be confident or trust that the system is going to provide a good experience for them. So if you're a parent looking for a club for your kid to participate in, or if you're just looking for a league to play in yourself, you don't really know what that experience is going to be like, and you may not trust that the system is going to do a good job of providing a good experience for you. On the kind of other extreme end, if we're not following concussion legislation or the rules around concussion in the in all of our clubs, there may be instances where we have actually really bad things that happen, where someone may be really hurt, and we may have a really big news story around sport that we really don't want. So we want to have both the good experiences and promote positive culture in these organizations, and also prevent the really negative things from happening that these things are laid out to do.
1: And what are you hearing from coaches and athletes?
0: Yeah, so, you know, there's really good research from the Coaches Association of Ontario. And by and large, athletes just want to have fun, right? They want to have a good time when they play sports. They want to be safe. They want to hang out with their friends. They want to be social, and they want to be physically active and enjoy their time while they're there. I think, you know, different people will have different perspectives on that, but generally that's what we want to see. And when we look at these governance processes or the things we have laid out, that's what we're hoping that they do, right? That's the stuff they're hoping that they preserve. So I think people want this. They may not see that, you know, you may not look at concussion legislation and think it's about me having fun, but ultimately it's about, you know, protecting safety and those things that we need to have in place so that people can have fun.
1: Now, most other provinces have a centralized, provincially funded organization to oversee amateur sports. How do they work elsewhere?
0: Yeah, so almost every other province and territory has one of these regional multi-sport organizations. So imagine Sport Manitoba or Sport PEI, for example. And what they do is they generally will oversee all these changes and help facilitate those changes for the provincial sport organizations. So using the example of concussion legislation, when we get new legislation in those regions, they will have someone in that organization who is the expert or becomes the expert on that, develops the resources, and then works with each of the provincial sport organizations to ensure that they're implementing policies and changing the way they do things so that they're adhering to those new regulations or rules. When we don't have that, what it means is each PSO or provincial sport organization is left to figure things out on their own and figure out how it's going to look and implement it to whatever degree that they can. Unfortunately, in Ontario, we haven't had even an increase in funding to PSOs since 2018. We've had many changes in the system that have happened, and they've been trying to keep up and deal with all of them at the same time. And so we really don't know where they're all at with these, because we're not doing a good job of keeping tabs on them.
1: And are the provinces who do have this, you know, kind of overseeing body, are they avoiding the problems that you're seeing in Ontario?
0: Yeah, you know, I think each province would say they have their own issues, right? No one thinks that it's going perfectly. They're all dealing with these kind of complex issues within the system. But I think that when we look to those, we can point to some really clear examples of successes or things that are working really well. So, you know, implementing these safe sport policies in a really robust way and ensuring that everyone is supported and working towards those goals. So I don't think they would all say it's perfect, but I do certainly think that they avoid some of the issues that we have, and they know and they're confident that they're doing some of those things to a certain degree and supporting those clubs in a big way.
1: Now, you are putting forward the idea that Ontario should be organized. Do you have a sense of why we don't have this already?
0: Yeah, so we used to have an organization that functioned similar to that, but they didn't have a really strong role in governance. So they provided things like space to provincial sport organizations that they could rent for their offices and did some kind of administrative work, but they didn't have really strong kind of teeth in the governance space. And then they were defunded and haven't existed since 2015. Ultimately, this just comes back to political will. So provinces and territories have the kind of jurisdiction to address and organize and govern sport the way that they see fit. And so it just comes down to

0: getting those things in order and doing it the way that we want to do it. So what we're asking, if people check out the report, you can go online. If you Google Ontario Sport Community Summit, you'll find the report. We've got a link at the end where you can send a message to your MPP and to the Minister of Sport. And just to articulate, you know, that we think sport's important for our communities. We want to do this well in communities. And in order to do that, we need a kind of coordinated way of approaching this in the province. And so we'd love to get as many voices in that chorus, sending those letters to their MPPs as we can.
1: And if this doesn't happen, like, what could happen for Ontario amateur sports if we continue to remain fractured the way it is now?
0: Yeah, so two things. One, if we do have a really kind of unfortunate incident that gets a lot of media attention, we might have some major shifts in the system where a lot of clubs just walk away and say, you know what, I'm a volunteer. I don't have the capacity to do all these really complex things. And these clubs might just disappear. What that means, that impacts the broader system and our broader kind of overall performance. So a lot of people were very aware that we didn't have a great showing at the Olympics this year. But when we talk about those sport development systems, we often talk about it as a pyramid. So those athletes who go to the Olympics and perform at the highest level, they're at the very top of that pyramid. But in order for that pyramid to exist, we need many people at all the steps below them so that we have a really thriving sport experience. We got lots of people to compete, people who can compete recreationally, and those who can take those steps up the pyramid. So I think if we're not doing a good job of maintaining the base of that pyramid, we risk overall performing poorly as well and seeing kind of a further slide in terms of how we participate at the highest levels and the things that people are, you know, really proud about, right? That's the stuff we're proud about and we want to see and what we like to celebrate and keep hold kind of close in our culture. So I think there are both the kind of really negative implications that we might see in the immediate term, but then also bigger long-term ones in terms of, you know, how we feel about sport and how we perform at it in a bigger level.
1: Mm-hmm. And I do see the strain and stress on volunteers in various amateur sports all around me, kids and adults alike. Thank you so much for speaking with us this morning, Kyle.
0: No problem. Thank you so much for having me.
1: Kyle Rich teaches sports management at Brock University. 10 minutes now before 8 o'clock.

0: Well, six students from Northwestern Ontario are getting ready to represent the region on the national stage this weekend at the Canada-wide Science Fair in Edmonton. They'll be showcasing innovative projects ranging from science and tech to environmental research as they compete alongside some of the country's top young minds. Naturally, we sent our top mind, Matt Frappetro, to meet two members of the Dream Team before they headed out. You'll hear the voices of Celeste Marcon from Westgate CVI and Brody Horahan from Superior CVI. Let's take a listen.
1: My name is Celeste Marcon. I'm 15 and I'm in grade 10.
2: Now you're headed to Edmonton this weekend for the Canada-wide Science Fair. How does that feel?
1: It feels pretty great. I'm really excited because really the opportunity is not just about like conveying your project and telling about others, but also meeting more people and making connections. So I'm really excited for that.
2: You also went last year. What was that experience like for you?
1: It was definitely a really great experience. I had a lot of fun. The people there were really supportive and encouraging, and I was really just happy that I was able to tell so many people about what I did.
2: Tell me a little bit about your project that you've been pouring so much time into.
1: Yeah, so my project this year investigates a potential novel cause and basically what I'd say nature's defense mechanism for diseases and disorders known as channelopathies. And so those diseases are basically caused by dysfunction in ion channels, which is just a cell membrane protein that allows ions to pass in and out of the cell. But what I really found was that through a mathematical model, it suggests that ions actually may be a potential contributor to channelopathies by quantum tunneling through closed voltage-gated ion channels. And that just means that the ion is able to pass through the channel when it's not open, which usually it wouldn't do that, despite having less energy than the channel itself, known as quantum tunneling.
2: Do you think kids today are smarter than when I went to school?
1: Maybe.

0: What do you want to do in the future? Where do you hope this takes you?
1: I'm definitely thinking something in physics or maybe neuroscience, but definitely like the university pathway and maybe like a PhD.
0: But you're going to stay in the region, right?
1: We'll see.
0: Okay, thanks so much.
1: Thank you.
2: Hi, my name is Brody, and I'm in grade 10, and I'm 16 years old.
0: Now, how does it feel to be selected to go to this amazing Canada-wide science fair in Edmonton?
2: It's really exciting. I'm happy to go. I think it's going to be a great experience to meet all those new people and like show my project to everyone and learn about other people's projects, and I think it's all going to be really interesting.
0: So tell me a little bit about the project that you decided to focus your energy on.
2: Mine was like... It's the effect of drought on stomatal aperture, which sounds really fancy, but it's really like a really basic concept. So stomata are like these little pores on the undersides of most like terrestrial plants. And they do two things mainly. It's like exchanging gases like carbon dioxide and oxygen, which they use to make energy inside of the plant, and also retain water. So they'll close to like not let water out. So basically when I put it under drought, I'm just looking at how that relationship acts, like how frequently do those stomata close to retain that water.
0: Why was that something that you were interested in looking into in the first place?
2: I was really interested because like my grandpa, he was an agrologist and he taught me a lot about it. I don't visit him very often, but when he did, he would always like talk to me a lot about it. I always found it really interesting. And then when I did biology, we did a whole unit on like plant structure and like the processes that happen. And I found like all of that very interesting and I really enjoyed it.
0: Where do you want to see this take you? Do you want to continue on in the science field?
2: Definitely in the science field. I might expand on it next year when I'm doing IB and we have to do like IAs and stuff. But I definitely want to go into the science field. Maybe not plant. I might find something that interests me more, but definitely something biology or chemistry related.
0: Congratulations, man. We wish you the best of luck.
2: Thank you.
3: Hello, my name is Jason Pilat. I'm chair of science here at Superior CVI. I'm also the co-chair of the Northwestern Ontario Regional Science Fair Committee. I co-chair with Becky Cross.
0: How big a deal is the Canada-wide Science Fair?
3: Oh, it's a massive deal. So 400 students from across Canada will be there, and the winners from that get to go to the international fair, and we've had students from Thunder Bay. Emily Cross years ago won at the national level, and then she went to the international level. And so, and we regularly have our students meddling, getting bronze, sometimes silver medals at the national fair.
0: Has anybody blown anything up recently?
3: No, I have a few times in my classroom, but not in the kids that we know of. Yeah, we take safety precautions for sure, yes. Yeah.
0: What's the message you want to send to these kids as they head to the Canada-wide Science Fair?
3: Just enjoy the experience. Like they will be going the whole time. Canada-wide Science Fair, I can't say enough. My own daughter went when she was in grade 7, and it was one of those things that can change a kid's life because it opens your eyes up to all these other passionate thinkers. And not everyone that goes there ends up going into science as a profession, but it teaches you how to network. It teaches you how to ask questions and be cool with being a nerd and being geeky and just like embracing that. And we need to, right? And so like go out there, have a great time, learn how to speak well, learn how to be confident in yourself. And just make a ton of friends. Like, make a ton of friends and keep those friends.
4: That's Matt Frappetro talking with some of the Lakehead Public School students heading to Edmonton this weekend for the Canada-wide Science Fair. The 64th annual event gathers nearly 400 of Canada's top youth scientists, grades 7 to 12, at the Edmonton Expo Centre and the University of Alberta. Just a couple minutes now before 8 o'clock, Olivia Levesque back with news. Olivia?
5: Good morning. Well, the Northwestern Health Unit says rates of invasive pneumococcal disease, or IPD, continue to rise in 2025. It's

0: saw rates 4 times greater than those of the province. And the disease is a bacterial infection of the bloodstream and brain that can cause brain damage, bloodstream infections, and death. Shannon Brown is the manager of vaccine preventable diseases with the Northwestern Health Unit, and she says IMPD is preventable through vaccination given through routine child immunizations as well as those at high risk.
1: I think it's really important if somebody feels that they may be at risk for invasive pneumococcal disease to talk to your healthcare provider or to call us at the health unit so that we can help provide more information, some personalized conversation, and try to get them set up to receive their vaccines if they're eligible.
0: IPD is most common among children under the age of 2 and those 65 and older. Brown says the Northwestern Health Unit also has high rates of chronic diseases that can also increase the risk of contracting IPD. And after a delay, Thunder Bay's bike lanes are set to officially open for the season tomorrow, and this means on-street parking restrictions and designated bike lanes will be enforced. Drivers are being asked to be aware of cyclists and to share the roads. Just a quick look at what's making news, Mary Jean.
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3: 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The CBC News is next. Coming up in half an hour, it's The Current with Matt Galloway.
6: It is enough to drive you crazy, that guy playing a video out loud on the bus or blasting TikTok feeds out of their phone in the park. What is with people not using their headphones, and what can we do to make it stop? It's coming up on The Current.
7: This is World Report. Good morning, I'm Mark Carcasole. Alberta Premier Danielle Smith says a question about separation will be added to October's referendum ballot in the province, but it's not a straight independence vote. Instead, Albertans will be asked to choose between staying in Canada or directing the province to start the legal process for a future binding separation vote. Janice McGregor is in our parliamentary bureau. Janice, a lot of people looking at this question, trying to figure out what Smith's angle is here. Unpack that for us.
8: Yeah, in the wake of mounting threats to both her leadership and potentially national unity, the premier last night seemed to be trying to call the question without actually calling the question. She said recent court decisions finding inadequate consent from First Nations, it makes it impossible to hold a binding referendum on Alberta independence right now. So instead, we have this more consultative question, but perhaps an effort to appeal to or appease the independence camp. Danielle Smith also said she'll oppose what the separatists ultimately want.
9: I support Alberta remaining in Canada. That is how I would vote on separation in a provincial referendum. It is also the position of my government and my caucus.
8: In the wake of that statement that her caucus is going to campaign to stay in Canada, separatist leaders last night called for their supporters to start organizing against Smith at the riding level. The wording of this double-barreled question is risky because it opens the door to voters thinking they can vote safely for independence as a protest vote because it's not binding. The only way to really put this to rest is going to be an overwhelming mandate to remain. So we'll see what mobilizes now on that side.
7: Now, currently, public opinion polls are suggesting the majority of Albertans want to stay in Canada. Nevertheless, how disruptive could a referendum campaign be here?
8: Well, I took note of the rather muted response last night from Intergovernmental Affairs Minister Dominic LeBlanc, saying federal Liberals take note of the Premier's address, but continue to work for a stronger Canada in partnership with Alberta. It suggests they realize that giving separatists a target in Ottawa to shoot at right now could be an entirely unproductive situation. Pierre Poilievre has said he and federal Conservatives will fight on the Remain side in this referendum campaign. That could be divisive among the base of his party because it has deep roots springing from exactly the same feelings of Western alienation that brought us to this vote.
7: Janice McGregor in our parliamentary bureau. Thanks, Janice.
8: You're welcome.
7: Some sharp criticism being directed at the Nova Scotia RCMP for its handling

0: It is Friday, May 22nd, and coming up in this last half hour of the program, a big weekend for writers and readers in our region, as the Northwestern Ontario Writers Workshop hosts LitFest 2026. And we'll speak with the keynote speaker, guest author, and former Up North CBC host, Wabgeesha Grice. We will also hear from one of the speakers taking part in this weekend's TEDx Lakehead U event, an arena for sharing big ideas that challenge, inspire, and uplift. Joining us now with a look at what's happening in news is Olivia Levesque. Good morning, Olivia.
1: Good morning. Well, Anishinaabe Aski Nation's Grand Chief says more needs to be done to support First Nation members searching for missing loved ones in Thunder Bay. Alvin Fidler says he hopes to meet with the city, police, and other officials soon to discuss ongoing challenges. He says recent missing person cases reflect a long-standing trend. And Thunder Bay's ModBox Modular has received $1 million from the province to support its expansion. The company primarily builds modular homes for First Nations, and it's also behind the construction of the city's temporary shelter village on Alloy Drive. The funding will allow the company to purchase a new industrial building and equipment. Just a quick look at some of the stories making news this morning. I'll be back at 8:30. Right now, Matt Frappetro joins us with a look at today's weather forecast. Hey, Matt.
2: Hey, Liv. Well, let's start in the far north here. Fog patches dissipating this morning, then mainly cloudy skies with a 40% chance of showers. Those are going to clear late this afternoon. We're going to hit 18 degrees. The western part of the region, sunny skies, winds gusting to 40 late this morning and a high of 18 as well. Right here in the city of Thunder Bay, bright, beautiful skies out there right now. We're going to see sun for the rest of the day with a high of just 13 degrees, though, so a little bit chillier. And if we take a look down the north shore of Lake Superior, up into Greenstone, sunny skies, winds gusting up to 20 kilometers an hour this afternoon and a high of 17 degrees. Now, just a quick note, that yellow advisory for frost still in effect this morning from Anacokan pretty much all the way to White River. So bring your plants in. Hopefully you did that. I know Mary Jean did not for the third day in a row.
0: No, I actually brought them in last night.

0: Oh, congratulations.
1: Finally, I know. Congratulations. The They're probably already dead. In Thunder Bay right now, mostly cloudy skies. 3 degrees at this hour. Atikokan 6, Fort Francis 9. Kenora, the warmest spot at 10 degrees at this hour. Partly cloudy skies there. For Dryden, mainly sunny and 8. Sulakout, mainly sunny and 7. Red Lake, 8 degrees. Pickle Lake, sunny and 6. Sandy Lake, cloudy, 7 degrees there. Kitchener-Sibenanoag, 7 degrees as well, but sunny. Fort Severn, mainly sunny and plus 2 degrees. Geraldton, 4 and sunny. Nipigon area, 2 degrees. Marathon, partly cloudy and 6. Armstrong, sunny and 4. Did you notice I didn't have one minus in those conditions? So we're moving on up here. 13 minutes after 8 o'clock.

0: Well, the region's largest literary festival gets underway in Thunder Bay tonight. This weekend, the Northwestern Ontario Writers' Workshop is hosting LitFest 2026. The event will host a special guest authors and presenters, and the keynote speaker will be best-selling and award-winning author and former CBC colleague, Wabgi Jean-Christ. Good morning.
1: Morning, Mary Jean.
0: So happy to have you back in our studio.
1: Very happy to be here. It's a nice trip down memory lane for sure.
0: Yes, it has been a bit. Now, I think the last time we spoke to you on the program was after the release of Moon of the Turning Leaves, which of course followed your best-selling Moon of the Crusted Snow. What have you been working on lately?
1: Well, I'm taking a little break from that world, going outside of that series. I've got a new novel called Early Bird coming out in April of next year. It's sort of a standalone, maybe more lighthearted look at life on the res. It's about this fictional Anishinaabe community on the north shore of Lake Huron that learns it's about to lose its bingo hall. So there's a bit of comedy, a bit of drama that goes on around that. But yeah, I'm really excited about it. So we're just in the revision phase now and coming down the home stretch pretty much.
0: All right. So we're waiting. We're waiting for April. Now, I understand, though, this weekend you'll be doing some readings at LitFest. What will you be sharing?
1: I'll be sharing a bit about Moon of the Turning Leaves tonight. The story, even though it's a few years old now, it's still kind of fresh and obviously relevant to Northern Ontario. And I think the journey I went on with that story will be resonant, I hope, to some attendees here this weekend. Just about, you know, highlighting our region, you know, putting the spotlight on the relationships of our communities and so on. But most importantly, just the journey of getting a novel done. I think it's it was worthwhile for me to hear those kinds of stories when I was an aspiring writer, and hopefully my journey can sort of offer some insights to people getting on their own journeys.
0: Now, speaking of your insights, your workshop on Saturday is titled Adapting Oral Storytelling to Literature. Can you tell us a bit about how you do that?
1: Yeah, you know, when you mention the term oral storytelling, I think a lot of people will assume it's related to something Indigenous or that's, you know, more of an Anishinaabe practice. But really, we all come from an oral storytelling background. You and I were just talking before we came on air about the gift of working in journalism and how amazing it is that we're able to absorb all these stories and human experiences over the course of our careers and in lifetimes, essentially, right? So the crux of the presentation really is about how, you know, just being in community, talking to people, listening to people can really enhance our own writing practices. So I'm just going to offer some tips and advice as to how writers can do that, you know, how they can engage in the active practice of listening and really adapt that to the writing that they're trying to do.
0: Now, of course, you've worked as a journalist. You're a husband and a dad, a black belt, a hockey fan, like all of these things. How do you feel that your life, you know, has influenced your storytelling?
1: Oh, well, I think it's, I'm really lucky, you know, I was encouraged from a very young age just to be active out in the world, to be enthusiastic about, you know, the things happening around me, and I've always just been eager to, I guess, acquire as many experiences as I possibly could, you know, growing up on the res, and, you know, obviously very encouraged.

0: parents and a wider family too. And really, you know, when you make those connections with people, when you foster good relationships, you become a better person as you absorb more of their stories, more of their, I guess, best practices, if you could call it, as human beings. And I think for me, I just have been able to carry that enthusiasm forward, you know, and I'm 47 now, I'm on the back nine of life, and, you know, I have young kids, and I think that just makes me even more excited for the decades to come.
1: Now, speaking of the decades to come, what's it like to be having, you know, when you work with aspiring or even experienced writers, but at gatherings like this?
0: Oh, gatherings like this are just so worthwhile, especially one here in Thunder Bay, like in our region of Northern Ontario. I believe that this region is overshadowed in the Canadian literary world. I think there's still a big urban focus in cities like Toronto, Vancouver, Montreal, Calgary, Ottawa, and so on. And some of the best stories come from rural areas, come from northern areas. And this weekend is an opportunity for us to come together and really promote who we are as people in our region, as storytellers in our region, and really like foster that pride in the land that we love and the communities that we've built here together as people in this region. So I think, if anything, I want to be a cheerleader for aspiring writers here and established writers too. I still feel like I'm emerging as a writer, you know, even though it's my full-time gig now. I still think there's so much I need to learn. And I learn a lot from events like this too, when I'm meeting people out in the community who have stories to share. You know, I'm learning better ways to write. I'm learning better ways to relate with other people and to convey their experiences and my own experiences too. So I think going off the beaten path, so to speak, is some of the best ways that we can really develop storytelling in particular areas.
1: And I suspect, I mean, writing being quite a solo pursuit, it must be good to actually just see people and talk to people.
0: Oh, yeah, big time. And I always say that too, you know, like writing is a collaborative process. Even if you become a published author and your name is the single name on the cover of a book, there's still so many people behind that entire project. You know, there's editors, publishers, you know, publicists, maybe your agent. But more importantly, it's the people behind you in your life, right? The people who've raised you up. And that includes like the community of writers that you're able to become a part of and that you're able to build up on your own. So that's exactly what I think is going to happen here this weekend. And hopefully people will really leave inspired and energized to keep writing their stories.
1: I hope so too. It sounds like you're all set to give that inspiration. Thank you so much for coming in this morning, Wob. I really appreciate it.
0: Oh, thanks for having me, Mary Jean. It's been awesome to chat with you and just to be back here. It's been lovely.
1: Wob Gijakryse is the keynote speaker at this weekend's LitFest 2026, hosted by the Northwestern Ontario Writers Workshop. He is the best-selling and award-winning author of Moon of the Crusted Snow and Moon of the Turning Leaves. And you may also know him as the former host of CBC's Up North here on CBC Radio 1. His voice was probably pretty familiar to some of our longtime listeners. For more information on LitFest, you can go to the Northwestern Ontario Writers Workshop website. 21 minutes after 8 o'clock. Here's the latest from White Horse. 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

0: There you go. Pure poetry from Whitehorse. 25 minutes after 8 o'clock. Well, Big Ideas will be on the menu at Lakehead University's Outpost this weekend. The university is hosting its annual TEDx event, a day of conversation and connection featuring 7 speakers exploring a wide range of topics. One of those speakers will be Thunder Bay's own Ava Penny. The 20-year-old will be talking about her book, Social Erosion, and her ideas about modern human behavior and how everything from algorithms to group norms chip away at individuality. We caught up with Penny to hear more about her involvement in the event and the message she hopes to get across.
1: Hi, my name is Ava I. Penny. I'm a freelance writer and published author of Social Erosion, and I'm going to be speaking at TEDx Lakehead U this Saturday. Well, ever since I was 12 years old, I always wanted to be a journalist, a writer, a well-respected researcher about whatever I was interested in at the time. But I guess my passion for sociology and social theory really began when I was 17 in my anthropology class. And that's when I began writing my essay. And long story short, TEDx got a hold of it. They heard of it. And here I am. This Saturday, I'm going to be doing a TEDx talk. Yeah, in a nutshell, a lot of people nowadays, they can comprehend the effects of peer pressure and norm following and the short-term in-the-moment effects of that. But something that people don't really look at nowadays, especially youth, is the longer-term, almost timeline of how we began to lose our sense of self as civilization kind of grew on, if that makes sense. So social erosion, I compare the human identity and the human ego to a mountain and how outside forces like rain and wind erode such beautiful, you know, figures of nature. So I compare humans' potentials to a mountain and say that, you know, outside forces almost erode our dreams and aspirations. So I use that analogy throughout my book and my speech. I have had quite an amazing and remarkable local reaction that I am like still super shocked by. I had a sold out book launch. That was pretty crazy. Yeah, I went back to my old high school and took over a class there. Yeah, I got to write for the Walleye. It opened a lot of doors, this one essay. A lot of people think that all, because I was 17 when I wrote this, that, you know, all teenagers are the same. And I want to disprove that notion. And I want people to understand

understand that you have something special to say, especially my generation. And I want people to follow their dreams in a world where people tell them not to, or that in a world where people say that it's, you know, far-fetched or unrealistic. Because again, a term that I use a lot in my book is delusion. I think those are just delusions. And I think that people, especially youth, are bound by nothing. And no matter how old you get, it's never too late to do what you truly want to do and neglect what, you know, conformity is telling you to do.

0: Ava Penny is the author of Social Erosion and the youngest speaker at this weekend's TEDx Lakehead U event in Thunder Bay. It's taking place on Saturday at the Outpost at Lakehead University. You can find more information at TEDxLakeheadU.ca. 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And if you are in Atikokan, you're listening at 90.1 FM. In Horn Payne, you can hear us at 92.3 FM. And of course, you can always be listening anywhere you are on CBC Listen. It's 8:30. Olivia Levesque is here with the CBC News.
1: Good morning. Right now in Geraldton, sunshine and 4 degrees. Here in Thunder Bay, cloudy and 3 degrees. And in Kenora, partly cloudy skies there and 10 degrees. The family of a missing man in Thunder Bay is renewing their appeal to the public to help bring him home. Kelsey Anderson was last seen at the Thunder Center May 9th. The 36-year-old hasn't been seen or heard from since. As the CBC's Sarah Law reports, his loved ones are becoming increasingly concerned about his well-being.
2: Today I feel lost without my nephew.
3: Johnny Yellowhead is Kelsey Anderson's uncle. He says his nephew has been struggling with his mental health and is grieving the loss of his cousin, who was struck and killed by a train in Thunder Bay only 4 weeks ago.
2: I want to tell him that he's loved, and I want him to contact one of us.
3: Anderson grew up in Casabonica Lake and is a member of Webequay First Nation. Members of several First Nations in the region have flown to the city to search for him. Destiny Ray is Anderson's partner.
4: I just know I'm not leaving until I find you.
3: It's been a heavy month for many in the city. Anderson's disappearance comes weeks after two young people from Mishkigogoming First Nation were reported missing. Anishinaabe Aski Nation's Grand Chief Alvin Fiddler says First Nation members have been going missing in the city for decades.
5: This is becoming such a regular occurrence.
3: The Thunder Bay Police Service says it's trying to get security camera footage of the area where Anderson was last seen. Anyone with information about his whereabouts is asked to contact police or Crime Stoppers. Sarah Law, CBC News, Thunder Bay.
1: A new report from the Canadian Centre for Policy Alternatives found the majority of Ontario hospitals have carried operational deficits since 2022, and smaller and rural hospitals are the hardest hit. The researchers behind this report say hospitals are facing operational cost increase of about 6% annually. Andrew Longhurst is with the Canadian Centre for Policy Alternatives, and he says these growing costs are predictable and they're being met with underfunding from the provincial government.
6: That's really a concern when you think about what that means for folks who are not in a position. They may be lower income. They may not have access. We know that poverty and inequality is a real challenge in Northern Ontario. So that burden means that for some people, they may go entirely without healthcare if it means greater travel to the larger centers.
1: Longhurst says he wants to see the provincial government implement an aggressive plan to address this hospital funding and capacity crisis. Well, the Northwestern Health Unit is once again warning of an increase in invasive pneumococcal disease, or IPD. That's a serious bacterial infection of the bloodstream and brain. And over the last 3 years, the health unit says rates have been rising in its catchment area, and they're much higher than provincial rates. Shannon Brown is manager of the Vaccine Preventable Disease Program with the

0: the Northwestern Health Unit, and she says the first few months of 2026 show these trends are continuing.
1: And we just wanted to bring to light for people the importance of trying to prevent that disease for themselves by getting vaccinated.
0: Brown says anyone in a high-risk group should check with their health unit or their healthcare provider to ask about vaccine eligibility. IPD is most common among children under the age of 2 and those over 65 with certain risk factors. And those risk factors include a weakened immune system, a chronic organ disease, or other chronic conditions such as diabetes. Well, Thunder Bay's bike lanes are set to officially open for the season tomorrow, and this means on-street parking restrictions in designated bike lanes will be enforced. The city says with warmer weather and rising fuel prices, people may notice an increase in bike traffic, and drivers are being asked to be aware and to share the road. Bike lanes typically open in Thunder Bay at the beginning of May, but prolonged winter weather and street sweeping operations led to a delay this year. Bike lanes are expected to remain operational until mid-November, weather permitting. And lastly, the Spring Craft Revival returns to Thunder Bay this Sunday. The annual event is held in shops and restaurants across the city's North Side downtown core, and it features local creations and handcrafted goods from Northwestern Ontario artisans. Kara Pratt is the executive director of Craft Revival, and she says attendees should be aware of some construction happening in the area during the event.
2: Don't be afraid of parking downtown and don't be afraid of the construction. There's plenty of parking spaces up by Waverly Park, and we've talked to Enbridge and people can easily walk around the construction. It actually honestly slows down traffic, so you can easily get to the waterfront district. There, of course, is parking at the marina.
0: Pratt says this year's event will feature over 100 vendors across 18 locations, as well performers will be set up at various locations across the downtown core as well. And the Spring Craft Revival is happening this Sunday from 10 o'clock in the morning until 4 in the afternoon. And that's the CBC News at 8:35. Mary Jean?
3: Thanks so much, Olivia. Oh, and thanks to everyone here at CBC who help us get us on the air all week long with creative treatments and interesting writing and good guests and all of those things. So a big thank you, of course, to Matt Frappetro and Olivia Levesque, who are here with me in the mornings. Sarah Law, Mark Doucette, Jasmine Cabate, Nikki Shaw, and Chris Ketnin all contributing to the program this week. Our producer is the amazing Amy Hadley. Our executive producer, the amazing Andrew Parker. Thanks to all of them. And of course, a big thank you to you for sticking with us through the week and taking part in our stories and listening to our stories. Of course, we always want to hear from you. If you have any feedback on the program or have a story idea for us, we'd love to hear from you. 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You can call our talkback line, 807-625-5077. 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Hope you have a great weekend. Sounds like you need to keep the sweater out, but enjoy what seems like it'll be kind of decent. Sorta. Bye-bye.

0: 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We will see you here at CBC HQ. Your CBC News is up next, and then we're going to head to China. Artificial intelligence is in many ways a race between the United States and China. What does it look like in China? How is it actually being implemented in that country already? We'll get a look inside from Beijing coming up in 6 minutes here on The Current. Stay with us.
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1: 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Coming up in an hour, it's Q.
3: The writer and director Boots Riley doesn't just make films to entertain. He hopes they'll inspire you to start a movement. Boots will be here to talk about why he's hoping his new movie about a crew of shoplifters who dismantle the fashion industry might just inspire you to start a revolution.
4: From CBC News, The World This Hour, I'm Mike Miles. As voices calling for Alberta to split from Canada are growing louder, Premier Danielle Smith says the question of separatism will be put to a referendum this fall.
5: I will be requesting our government add an additional question to the October 19th referendum vote. Should Alberta remain a province of Canada? Or should the government of Alberta commence the legal process required under the Canadian Constitution to hold a binding provincial referendum on whether or not Alberta should separate from Canada?
4: Smith says she would vote for Alberta to remain in Canada. This comes more than a week after a petition calling for a vote was struck down in the courts. Polls suggest the vast majority of Albertans oppose separating from Canada. Foreign Affairs Minister Anita Anand says 12 Canadians taken captive by Israel as part of a flotilla heading to Gaza are now in Turkey. She says they suffered appalling abuse, and Canada condemns their treatment by Israel, demanding those responsible be held accountable. The RCMP's national watchdog says the Mounties failed in the case of a Nova Scotia woman killed by her neighbor. Weeks before her death in 2017, Susie Butlin reported to RCMP the man had sexually harassed and assaulted her. The Civilian Review and Complaints Commission now says the RCMP also neglected to make improvements to sexual assault investigations across Canada in the decade since her death. Haley Ryan reports.
6: Someone had to fight for her.
7: For nearly a decade, Suzanne Davis has been pushing for justice for her best friend, Susie Butlin. The 58-year-old woman was at her home on Nova Scotia's North Shore, near Tatamagush, when her neighbor, Ernie Jr. Duggan, shot and killed her. The same man, she told the RCMP, had sexually assaulted her and been harassing her for weeks. Police concluded there wasn't enough evidence. On Thursday, the CRCC released a scathing report that found serious issues with how police handled every aspect of Butlin's case. Its 72 findings say there were grounds to lay sex assault charges against Duggan.
8: Why does this keep happening?
7: Retired RCMP member Kathy Mansley was the one who filed a complaint to the CRCC in the fall of 2021. The report makes 79 recommendations, including creating specialized units to monitor all sexual assault cases. RCMP Commissioner Mike Duhaime says the force has started taking steps to address them. Haley Ryan, CBC News, Halifax.
4: The head of the World Health Organization, Tedros Adhanom Ghebreyesus, says Ebola is spreading faster in the Democratic Republic of Congo. The case count there rising to nearly 750 suspected cases and 177 suspected deaths. The agency minutes ago raising the risk level to very high at the national level. Also running very high, fear, Anna Cunningham reports.
9: Panic at an Ebola treatment center. Protesters seen setting fire to tents where Ebola patients were in isolation. It's believed their anger was sparked when

0: hospital staff refused to release the body of a popular soccer player for burial. Even after death, Ebola patients remain infectious. Dr. Abdou Sebouchiche, a senior health advisor at International Medical Corps, says they are fighting misinformation as well as the deadly virus. Dr. Sebouchiche says some locals say it's magic killing people, others don't believe Ebola exists. Anna Cunningham, CBC News, London.
1: The war in Iran is top of mind as NATO foreign ministers gather in Sweden today, laying the groundwork for July's leaders' summit in Turkey. The Trump administration is sharply critical of the lack of military support alliance members provided after the invasion. U.S. Secretary of State Marco Rubio says Washington's frustrations must be dealt with.
2: The president's views, frankly, disappointment at some of our NATO allies and their response to our operations in the Middle East. They're well documented. That will have to be addressed.
1: Donald Trump has repeatedly threatened to pull the U.S. out of NATO. That is The World This Hour. For CBC News, I'm Mike Miles.
3: Turning now to take a look at the weather for the city of Thunder Bay and Superior West. Today, sunshine, but wind becoming east, gusting to 40 kilometers per hour, and the temperature high reaching to around 13 degrees. Tonight, partly cloudy skies with a 40% chance of showers overnight. Wind east, gusting up to 40 kilometers per hour, and the temperature low falling to plus 5. And Saturday, cloudy with a 40% chance of showers early in the morning, and temperature highs reaching to 12 degrees.
4: Hello, I'm Matt Galloway, and you're listening to The Current. Who is winning the race to develop artificial intelligence? We'll just ask Donald Trump.
5: We are leading China by a lot in the AI race. President Xi was very surprised at how well we've done with AI, because they thought, you know, when it started, they took this gigantic lead. And we now have caught, we are substantially ahead of them in AI.
4: After the U.S. president visited China earlier this month, he claimed victory in the race between the two superpowers to develop AI. Now, China might disagree, but no matter who is ahead, what is clear is that AI is disrupting labor markets and daily lives in both countries. The journalist and writer Yiling Liu has spent years reporting and living in both the United States and China. She says while much is made of the tech rivalry between China and the U.S., the AI revolution is leaving people in both countries behind. Real people are being profoundly impacted by a technology that they have little or no control over, and that is playing out in daily life in China in a way that might be familiar to some people here in North America. Yiling Liu recently wrote about this in an opinion piece for the New York Times with the headline, "The Shared Feeling of Being Harvested by the Future." She's also the author of the book, The Wall Dancers, Searching for Freedom and Connection on the Chinese Internet. Yiling Liu, hello.
6: Hi, thanks so much for having me on.
4: Thank you for being here. I want to talk about the race and the rivalry and who is winning that race. We think a lot about what artificial intelligence looks like here in North America. What does it look like in China? How are people using AI on a daily basis there?
6: Well, I think generally there is a slightly more kind of optimistic approach to emerging technologies. I think, you know, there are a lot of doomer narratives when it comes to AI in North America. And a lot of that has to do with some of the intellectual traditions that have shaped AI labs in the United States that aren't necessarily the same in China. Mm. That being said, it's not like people are fully embracing AI and in love with it. There just tends to be less of a doomer narrative. And then the second key difference, I would say, is that whereas there's a lot of emphasis in the US in particular on kind of building the most advanced frontier models and making these kind of huge moonshot bets to build a godlike superintelligence, the narrative around AI in China is very much more around kind of scale and diffusion and this idea of just integrating AI into every sector of society. And so AI definitely feels a lot more kind of normal and pervasive in China. And when it's introduced, there's less of a kind of fanfare, less kind of anxiety that the robots are taking over.
4: Where has it been integrated in daily life if it's normal and pervasive? Where do you see it?
6: So even like the simplest example, and this is not even generative AI, in a lot of restaurants, there will be kind of little robotic machines delivering food to your table. Mm. Hangzhou, for example, is this

0: almost exactly the same, except an American version of Li Zixi, where she like lived out on a farm and like milked her own cows and had this kind of trad wife, isolated family that was, you know, not integrated into urban life whatsoever. And people kind of love her and follow her for similar reasons, this kind of pristineness of their lives.
1: What do you make of this? And what do you think?

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1: Yiling Liu is a journalist and author of the book The Wall Dancers, Searching for Freedom and Connection on the Chinese Internet. She was in London. Well, coming up after your regional update.
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1: No one. 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People out and about, in public, blasting videos on their phone for the world to hear. No headphones. And it's not just videos. Phone calls on speaker as well. Not to be judgy, but why would somebody do this? What is wrong with those people, some people are asking? And how do we make it stop? We're going to talk about that coming up in 90 seconds. I'm Matt Galloway, and you're listening to The Current on CBC Radio and the CBC Listen app. Stay with us.

0: You are listening to CBC Radio 1 in Northwestern Ontario. I'm Olivia Levesque in the Thunder Bay Newsroom. Anishinaabe Aski Nation's Grand Chief says more needs to be done to support First Nation members searching for missing loved ones in Thunder Bay. Elvin Fidler says he hopes to meet with the city, police, and other officials soon to discuss ongoing challenges. This week, members of several remote First Nations are in the city to help search for a missing 36-year-old man named Kelsey Anderson. He was last seen May 9th at the Thunder Center. His disappearance comes weeks after two young people from Mishkigogmaine First Nation were reported missing in the city. Fidler says these recent cases reflect a long-standing trend. And after a delay, Thunder Bay's bike lanes are set to officially open for the season tomorrow. This means on-street parking restrictions in designated bike lanes will be enforced. And the city says with warmer weather and the rising price of fuel, people may notice an increase in bike traffic. Drivers are being asked to be aware of cyclists and to share the road. And turning now to take a quick look at the weather across the Northwest. Today, mainly sunny skies right across the region with some strong east and southeast winds gusting up to about 40 kilometers per hour across the Northwest. Today, temperature highs ranging between 13 and 18 degrees. And that's just a brief look at news and weather from CBC Thunder Bay. 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
1: Hello again, I'm Matt Galloway, and you're listening to The Current. Have you ever been forced to listen to strangers' TikTok videos on the bus?
2: Okay, one thing that I do think we need to address as a society is the fact that there is an epidemic of fully grown adults who are playing shit from their phones at full volume in public, no headphones. And this is insane sociopathic behavior.
3: They pull out the phone, crank it to jet engine levels, and suddenly the whole bus is in their living room. I didn't ask for your toddler's cartoon or your uncle's karaoke.
4: If you blast your phone audio on the train, you should be fine.
5: 100% agree. So the people that come on here, blasting the JBL speaker, listening to reggaeton.
4: No. Oh. I'm talking about flipping through TikTok videos, reels.
5: I don't mind it. I kind of like it. It's like eavesdropping.
4: What?
5: Yeah.
4: That's crazy.
5: Just give it a little...
4: That's perverted.
5: Like you ever see someone scrolling and kind of go like this?
4: No.
5: I love looking at other people's
4: feeds. Absolutely not. No. I like carrying around my old AirPods to give to someone the next time I catch them doing it.
1: Maybe you're part of the problem. Scrolling through Instagram reels or TikTok, no headphones, volume up for all the world to hear. It seems like more people are ditching their headphones and perhaps their manners when it comes to phone etiquette. This is something that Henry Lozado has noticed where he lives in Brooklyn, New York. But rather than trying to confront the people annoying him, he joined in. For a week, anytime he would catch someone watching videos on their phone with the volume up, well, he would do just the same. And Lozado wrote about this experience for a piece in Slate, the headline of which was, "What kind of person would dare watch TikTok out loud on public transit?" I can tell you firsthand, Henry, good morning.
6: Good morning, Matt. Thank you for having me.
1: You know, I was taking the subway last night, and the train that I was on was filled with people who are doing this because we have Wi-Fi now on the subway network, and so you can listen to whatever you want and watch whatever you want. When did you notice this behavior?
6: So I've been in New York post 2020, basically the whole time, and it's been sort of a steady rise since I've been here. The combination of just vertical video being now everywhere, along with sort of the social interruption of the COVID era, has meant it's sort of been a steady incline.

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4: The writer and director Boots Riley doesn't just make films to entertain. He hopes they'll inspire you to start a movement. Boots will be here to talk about why he's hoping his new movie about a crew of shoplifters who dismantle the fashion industry might just inspire you to start a revolution.
5: From CBC News, The World This Hour, I'm Mike Miles. All sides are voicing disapproval over Alberta Premier Danielle Smith's announcement about the province's next moves on an independence referendum. Julia Wong reports.
6: I wish to speak with you about the debate we're having in this province on the future of Alberta and Canada.
7: Alberta Premier Danielle Smith announcing there will be a question about separatism on October's referendum ballot, but some might find it's not so straightforward. Should Alberta remain in Canada, or should the province hold a binding referendum on whether or not it should separate?
8: Premier is putting us through a very long and divisive process.
7: Thomas Lukaszek, the man behind the pro-Confederation Forever Canada petition, is frustrated.
8: First, we're going to hold a referendum if we want to have a referendum, and then if we decide to have a referendum, then we will have to hold another referendum. And if that doesn't confuse anybody, I don't blame you.
7: Also upset with the Premier, Treaty 6 Grand Chief Joey Peat.
9: Total disregard to First Nations. No respect whatsoever to treaty, even this duty to consult.
7: Smith will take questions from media Friday afternoon. Julia Wong, CBC News, Edmonton.
5: The Ebola outbreak in the Democratic Republic of Congo is getting worse. The World Health Organization says there are now nearly 750 suspected cases and more than 175 suspected deaths linked to the disease. WHO Chief Tedros Adhanom Ghebreyesus says dealing with the outbreak is highly challenging. He warns regional violence and insecurity are impeding the response of health workers on the ground.
10: There is also significant distrust of outside authorities among the local population. Just yesterday, there was a security incident at a hospital in Ituri where tents and medical supplies were set on fire. Building trust in the affected communities is critical to a successful response and is one of our highest priorities.
5: The WHO has raised its risk assessment for Ebola to the very high level at the national and regional levels. However, it stresses the global risk to other countries remains low. The WHO also saying there is another case of hantavirus. It's in a crew member of the cruise ship that had that recent outbreak. As for the situation in Canada, Chief Public Health Officer Dr. Joss Reimer will be delivering updates on both hantavirus and Ebola at 1 o'clock Eastern Time. Officials from Global Affairs Canada and Border Services will also be on hand. After 11 years of hosting late-night television, Stephen Colbert has said goodbye to his audience. The final episode of The Late Show aired last night, marking the end of an era for both Colbert and Late Night. Chris Reyes reports.
11: Have a good show. Thanks for being here. And let's do it, y'all.
12: Stephen Colbert opened his final show with the same line he's used for 11 years.
11: We thought the best way to celebrate what we've done over the last 11 years is just do a regular episode.
12: Save a few surprises like...
11: Thanks a lot, Paul McCartney.
12: And a lineup of famous cameos, including Ryan Reynolds. The show had all the touches of a regular episode. An interview, skits, and his famous monologue.
11: We better get off the air quick before a giant stinkhole swallows the Ed Sullivan.
12: But glaringly absent, any mention of the president and the rampant speculation that Colbert's cancellation was the result of his clashes with Donald Trump. There were many subtle jabs, including a joke about CBS's official line that Colbert was canceled simply because it was too expensive. Colbert ended with a simple sign-off.
11: Good night.
12: Chris Reyes, CBC News, New York.

Montreal Canadiens are off to a strong start in the Stanley Cup Eastern Conference playoffs, dominating the Carolina Hurricanes on home ice 6-2 in Game 1. Game 2 happens tomorrow night, also in Raleigh, North Carolina. That is The World This Hour. For news anytime, go to our website, cbcnews.ca. For CBC News, I'm Mike Miles.

0: that the precise role of the artist, I'm going to paraphrase just a little bit, that the precise role of the artist is to illuminate the darkness and to blaze roads through this dense forest so that we can see what's going on as a public. And it makes the world a more human dwelling place. So you've watched lots of movements. You've watched lots of politics. You've seen these things. You've shared so many stories here. And I wonder what keeps you coming back to being that guy that's blazing the road. It's like time and time again, the next film that we know that Boots Riley is going to come out with is going to be blazing and it's going to be illuminating.
1: Yeah.
0: So what keeps you at it?
1: Well, I think maybe if I did think that it was only to illuminate, only to expose, then I would probably be frustrated and burnt out right now.
0: Got you.
1: Matter of fact, you do too much stuff where you're just exposing and people are like, okay, what am I supposed to do with this information? So the thing that keeps me going is I think there's a way to change it. And I think that my work can get people to join organizations, to join parties, and to join movements. And I think that what we need is a mass militant radical labor movement that uses the withholding of labor as a strategy and tactic and keep capital at bay in order to get the policy changes we want.
0: Right.
1: And I think that my work can be part of that. I think my work can be used by organizers. So that's what keeps me going.
2: I'm Tom Power. You're listening to Q. You're in the middle of guest host Garvia Bailey's conversation with filmmaker Boots Riley. Boots has a new film out called I Love Boosters, a psychedelic political comedy. Garvia and Boots have been talking about life in Oakland and how hip-hop and cultural forces have the power to create change. It's an idea that runs through Boots Riley's work, first with music and now in film. I Love Boosters happens to be inspired by a song he made with The Coup 2 decades ago.

0: chaotic events, they end up dismantling an entire system. I really feel like in this, you really wanted to pull apart the contradictions.
1: Oh, yeah.
0: In fashion.
1: I had an image of a giant pile of material, giant piles of clothes, which we at one point in the movie have that. But I was just thinking about that because sometimes I'm thinking about the aesthetic, that the direction that I want to go. And then I'm thinking about the

0: You are listening to CBC Radio 1 in Northwestern Ontario. I'm Olivia Levesque in the Thunder Bay Newsroom. A new report from the Canadian Centre for Policy Alternatives found the majority of Ontario hospitals have carried operational deficits since 2022, and smaller and rural hospitals are the hardest hit. The researchers behind this report say hospitals are facing operational cost increases of about 6% annually, and they're being met with underfunding from the provincial government. One of the senior researchers with the Canadian Centre for Policy Alternatives says he wants to see the provincial government implement an aggressive plan to address this hospital funding and capacity crisis. And Thunder Bay's ModBox Modular has received $1 million from the province to support its expansion. The company primarily builds modular homes for First Nations, and it's also behind the construction of the city's temporary shelter village on Alloy Drive. The funding will allow the company to purchase a new industrial building and equipment, and it will help increase its manufacturing capacity and will create 20 new jobs. And turning now to take a look at the weather across the Northwest today, mainly sunny skies with some strong east and southeast winds gusting up through the region up to about 40 kilometers per hour. Temperature highs today ranging between 13 and 18 degrees across the Northwest. And that's just a brief look at news and weather from CBC Thunder Bay. 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
1: I'm Tom Power. You're listening to Q. Have you ever been to a place that feels when you walk into it that it was just kind of made for you? Maybe it's a bar, maybe it's a venue, maybe it's like a, I don't know, it could be even like a church or something like that, but the music is right and the people feel right and you just keep on coming back to it. In Toronto, for a certain type of musician, that place is the Cameron House. It's been there since 1981 on Queen Street West, and it's a pretty iconic place. Blue Rodeo played there, Molly Johnson, Holly Cole. In fact, Jim Cuddy from Blue Rodeo once said the Cameron House was, quote, the seed that germinated his music career. I should also say it's still there, and if you go there tonight, you'd probably see a pretty good musician. In his 20s, the songwriter Devin Cuddy didn't just play the Cameron. He lived there, like upstairs, in a room that he rented. And yeah, Devin's last name. Devin's dad is Jim Cuddy, that one from Blue Rodeo. And Devin grew up around the Cameron and somewhere along the way learned something from his dad about why it matters to write songs that are specifically proudly Canadian. And that lesson is all over Devin's new record, Living Hard Ain't Easy. And he says he made it to feel like a good night at the Cameron House. So Devin came in to talk about his new album, about the Cameron, about not just buying Canadian, but writing Canadian. Here's our conversation. How are you?
2: I'm good, buddy. It's very nice to be here. Thanks.
1: Nice to have you here. Congratulations on the record.
2: Thank you.
1: I was just talking about what a great guitar player you got there.
2: Mike Type from Grimsby, Ontario.
1: Grimsby, Ontario.
2: Yeah.
1: Real good. Congrats. How are you feeling about this record coming out?
2: Very excited. It was something that came together quickly, and we wanted to make it sound like our live show, and I think that... We did that.
1: What does that mean? I want to make it more like sound like my live show.
2: We wanted the record to sound like what you hear when you come to the show, and as opposed to something that we toiled over piece by piece.
1: Yeah.
2: There's a lot of stuff that's live off the floor, a lot of stuff that's written and played in with that energy.
1: A little country-ish. Like, it reminds me of the early stuff I would see you do. Like, I think when I first got to Toronto, probably 14 years ago, I think you were playing around then, right? Like just kind of starting out.
2: Just starting out, yeah.
1: And I remember going to see you, yeah, at the Cameron, and it was country-y.
2: Yeah, and we're tried to bring it back to that. I think that we feel that that is our truest sound, truest to what we do and what we have the most fun doing, so.
1: You kind of got away from it for a while?
2: Yeah, you start being influenced by other things, you take a little journey, you know, yeah. A little bit.
1: Yeah. I'm just thinking, for people who are listening across this country who maybe haven't gotten to go there, talk to me about the Cameron House.
2: Cameron House is a music and art bar that's been in Toronto since 1981, and it has been home to many artists over the years, literally and figuratively. There's rooms upstairs. It is now run by...

0: Sister Ray with the brand new single Chewing on the Rind. That song just came out today. And that is it for Q Today. The show this week was produced, as always, by the best team in radio and podcasting. Simi Bassi, Ben Edwards, Zianne Eros, Vanessa Nigro, Corey Najawan, Adriel Smiley, Caitlin Swan, and Catherine Stockhausen. Our digital team is Sabina Wex, Vivian Rashad, March Marcanti, and Nathan Chizen. Our production assistant is Zoe Morris. Sam Hashimi is our engineer with help from Shirley Gao. Our director is Gloria Mateo. Our senior producer is Matt Murphy. Beza Sefa is our executive producer. If you want to get in touch with me, q@cbc.ca. My name is Tom Power. We'll see you soon. Wait a while.
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2: Feel that? That's the thrill of the Northern Super League. And it's back on CBC Gem, with six fierce clubs battling all season long for glory. From coast to coast, Canada's first professional women's soccer league is bringing the heat. For the fans who live for the roar of the crowd, the last-minute winner, and the moments that make sports unforgettable.

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2: Last night was the end of an era on late night TV. Stephen Colbert has signed off for the last time. The group chat's here to reflect on the impact that he's had. And we're going to talk about the show that is going to fill his slot. It's a show called Comics Unleashed.
3: From CBC News, The World This Hour, I'm Mike Miles. Alberta Premier Danielle Smith says a question about separation will be added to October's referendum ballot. But as Janice McGregor explains, it's not a straight independence vote.
4: In the wake of mounting threats to both her leadership and potentially national unity, the Premier last night seemed to be trying to call the question without actually calling the question. She said recent court decisions finding inadequate consent from First Nations, her government still appealing those, it makes it impossible to hold a binding referendum on Alberta independence right now. So instead, we have this more consultative question in launching this campaign, perhaps an effort to appeal to or appease the independence camp. Danielle Smith also said she'll oppose what the separatists ultimately want.
5: I support Alberta remaining in Canada. That is how I would vote on separation in a provincial referendum. It is also the position of my government and my caucus.
4: In the wake of that statement, separatist leaders last night called for their supporters to start organizing against Smith, doubling down on their vision of an independent Alberta focusing on the U.S. Janice McGregor, CBC News, Ottawa.
3: Prime Minister Mark Carney talking about Alberta today, praising the province's huge contributions, but saying there's more to do.
6: Canada is the greatest country in the world. But it can be better, and we're working on making it better. We're working with Alberta on making it better. I look forward to working alongside Premier Smith, alongside the leader of the opposition, to build a better Alberta, build a better Canada.
3: Carney mentioning the memorandum of understanding he signed with Smith last week, calling it an example of cooperative federalism. In BC, a man has been sentenced in what officials believe is the largest case of voyeurism prosecuted in Canada. Police say it involves hundreds of victims, all women and girls. Jonna Bylon has more from Victoria.
7: 652 women and girls. That's how many victims Saanich police have been able to identify in thousands of images and videos captured by 39-year-old Yin Yang Derek Chan. Police say the materials were uploaded to a popular image-based social media app. Damon Kowalowicz is the deputy chief of Saanich PD.
8: We know that some of the material was shared online, including internationally. Our investigators have been taking steps to have that content removed.
7: The investigation led to Chan, who has a previous voyeurism conviction. He was arrested in April 2024, then released with conditions. While executing a search warrant at Chan's home, police found devices containing thousands of photos and hours of video. Chan was arrested again in January 2025. Months later, he pleaded guilty to voyeurism-related offenses. Chan has been sentenced to 4.5 years in prison. The court has also ordered he be placed on the sex offender registry for 20 years. Jonna Bailon, CBC News, Victoria.
3: The war in Iran, top of mind as NATO foreign ministers gather in Sweden today, laying the groundwork for July's leaders' summit in Turkey. The Trump administration is sharply critical of the lack of military support alliance members provided after the invasion. U.S. Secretary of State Marco Rubio says Washington's frustrations must be dealt with.
9: The president's views, frankly, disappointment at some of our NATO allies and their response to our operations in the Middle East, they're well documented, that will have to be addressed.
3: The Trump administration has long been critical of NATO, and the president has repeatedly threatened to pull the U.S. out of the alliance. China's foreign minister is coming to Canada. Beijing says Wang Yi's visit is to build on trade agreements coming out of Prime Minister Mark Carney's visit earlier this year with Chinese President Xi Jinping. This will be the first official visit to Canada by a Chinese foreign minister in a decade. Trade between Canada and China was $125 billion last year. That is The World This Hour. For CBC News, I'm Mike Miles.

a net profit for CBS. But again, I think that is so offensive to our intelligence to think that we would buy that. Okay. But also, it is a show that is leaning into the idea, and this is, I think, such a toxic and horrible thing, leaning into the idea that many hours of broadcast TV are just meant for like a warm bubble bath of

You are listening to CBC Radio 1 in Northwestern Ontario. I'm Olivia Levesque in the Thunder Bay Newsroom. Anishinaabe Aski Nation's Grand Chief says more needs to be done to support First Nation members searching for missing loved ones in Thunder Bay. Alvin Fidler says he hopes to meet with the city, police, and other officials soon to discuss ongoing challenges. This week, members of several remote First Nations are in the city to help search for a missing 36-year-old man named Kelsey Anderson. He was last seen May 9th at the Thunder Center. His disappearance comes weeks after two young people from Mishkigogmain First Nation were reported missing in the city. Fidler says these recent cases reflect a long-standing trend. And after a delay, Thunder Bay's bike lanes are set to officially open for the season tomorrow. This means on-street parking restrictions in designated bike lanes will be enforced. And the city says with warmer weather and the rising price of fuel, people may notice an increase in bike traffic. Drivers are being asked to be aware of cyclists and to share the road. And turning now to take a quick look at the weather across the Northwest. Today, mainly sunny skies right across the region with some strong east and southeast winds gusting up to about 40 kilometers per hour across the Northwest. Today, temperature highs ranging between 13 and 18 degrees. And that's just a brief look at news and weather from CBC Thunder Bay. 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

0: This is the CBC News from Thunder Bay. Good afternoon. I'm Olivia Levesque. It's 12 o'clock right now in Thunder Bay. Mostly cloudy skies and 10 degrees. That's the cold spot in the region. In Kenora right now, mostly cloudy skies and 16 degrees. And over in Marathon right now, sunshine there and 11 degrees. Well, thousands of community living workers across Ontario are preparing for possible strike action on Monday. They say Premier Doug Ford is pushing many of them into poverty, and that's after the repeal of the Public Sector Wage Restraint Law, Bill 124. Well, many public sector workers have received retroactive wage increases of 6.5% or more. Lisa Fuster says pay for community living workers has stayed the same. She's with the Ontario Public Service Union, Ontario Public Service Employees Union.
1: This is truly a fight with Doug Ford and the government to release the money, because we know the employer, they do not have the money, the 6.5. This has to come from Doug Ford. He has to release the money. He's the only one that can fix this.
0: Community Living has more than 4,500 workers, and they support children, families, and vulnerable people with disabilities. Well, after about 22 days, the boil water advisory in Scriber area has been lifted. The town issued an update this morning at 10:30. The advisory had been put in place on April 30th in collaboration with the Thunder Bay District Health Unit. At the time, the water treatment plant in the town was struggling to keep up with changes to the water coming into the facility. More particles were present in the water due to spring turnover happening in the lake where the community draws its water from, which need to be filtered out for human consumption. Well, Anishinaabe Aski Nation's Grand Chief says more needs to be done to support First Nation members searching for missing loved ones in Thunder Bay. Elvin Fiddler says he hopes to meet with the city, police, and other officials soon to discuss ongoing challenges. This week, members of several remote First Nations are in the city to help search for 36-year-old missing man Kelsey Anderson. He was last seen May 9th at the Thunder Center. Anderson's disappearance comes weeks after two young people from Mishkigogamain First Nation were reported missing in the city. Fiddler says these recent cases reflect a long-standing trend.
2: This is becoming such a regular occurrence where family after family is out there week after week searching for a lost loved one. And, you know, I wish that we had sort of a better system of doing these types of searches.
0: You can read more on this story on our website at cbc.ca/Thunder Bay. Well, the Northwestern Health Unit is once again warning of an increase in invasive pneumococcal disease, or IPD. That's a serious bacterial infection of the bloodstream and brain. Over the last 3 years, the health unit says rates have been rising in its catchment area and are much higher than the provincial rate. Shannon Brown is the manager of the Vaccine Preventable Disease Program with the Northwestern Health Unit, and she says the first few months of 2026 show these trends are continuing.
3: I think it's really important if somebody feels that they may be at risk for invasive pneumococcal disease to talk to your healthcare provider or to call us at the health unit so that we can help provide more information, some personalized conversation, and try to get them set up to receive their vaccines if they're eligible.
0: IPD is most common among children under the age of 2 and those 65 and older. And Brown says the Northwestern Health Unit also has high rates of chronic diseases that can also increase the risk of contracting IPD. Well, Tenaris and Sault Ste. Marie is expanding. The company is a global manufacturer of steel pipe products of the energy industry. And the province says the company will spend $306 million to modernize and expand its operations in the Sioux. Tenaris already employs 800 people in the city, and the expansion will create up to 200 new jobs. And lastly, LitFest 2026 will get underway tonight in Thunder Bay. The event hosted by the Northwestern Ontario Writers Workshop pulls together guest authors, local writers, and readers. And this year's keynote speaker is award-winning best-selling author Wabkijik Rice.

0: He'll be reading from his last book, Moon of the Turning Leaves, at a meet and greet this evening at Definitely Superior Art Gallery.
1: A lot of the themes in those stories are still pretty relevant, and those stories are entirely based in Northern Ontario. So I think it's pretty fitting to share a story about our region while at a festival that promotes storytelling in our region.
0: More information can be found on the Northwest. Turning now to take a look at the weather for the city of Thunder Bay and Superior West. Today, sunshine, but wind becoming east, gusting to 40 kilometers per hour, and the temperature high reaching to around 13 degrees. Tonight, partly cloudy skies with a 40% chance of showers overnight. Wind east, gusting up to 40 kilometers per hour, and the temperature low falling to plus 5. And Saturday, cloudy with a 40% chance of showers early in the morning, and temperature highs reaching to 12 degrees.

0: road. And when you have to start fearing for your life every day when you're out on the road, it's not really good for your mental health.
1: I can imagine. That's got to be for sure. Okay, Eric, again, thanks for the call. Let's go to John, who I understand has called Ontario today from New York State. Good afternoon, John.
2: Good afternoon. How are you?
1: I'm doing okay. We've been asking people what they're seeing in terms of driver training, and I guess you're going to give us a bit of the international experience. Do you cross the

and vulnerable people with disabilities. And after about 22 days, the boil water advisory in the Scriber area has been lifted. The town issued an update this morning at 10:30. The advisory had been put in place on April 30th in collaboration with the Thunder Bay District Health Unit. At the time, the water treatment plant in the town was struggling to keep up with changes to the water coming into the facility. More particles were present in the water due to spring turnover happening in the lake where the community draws its water from, which need to be filtered out for human consumption. And turning now to take a quick look at the weather across the Northwest. Today, mainly sunny skies right across the region with some strong east and southeast winds gusting up to about 40 kilometers per hour. Temperature highs today ranging between 13 and 18 degrees.

0: court decisions finding inadequate consent from First Nations, government still appealing those, it makes it impossible to hold a binding referendum on Alberta independence right now. So instead, we have this more consultative question. In launching this campaign, perhaps an effort to appeal to or appease the independence camp, Danielle Smith also said she'll oppose what the separatists ultimately want.
1: I support Alberta remaining in Canada. That is how I would vote on separation in a provincial referendum. It is also the position of my government and my caucus.
0: In the wake of that statement, separatist leaders last night called for their supporters to start organizing against Smith, doubling down on their vision of an independent Alberta focusing on the U.S. Janice McGregor, CBC News, Ottawa.
2: Meanwhile, Prime Minister Mark Carney is praising Alberta's huge contributions to the country. He emphasizes that Alberta's place in Canada is essential to our future.
3: Canada is the greatest country in the world, but it can be better, and we're working on making it better. We're working with Alberta on making it better. I look forward to working alongside Premier Smith, alongside the leader of the opposition, to build a better Alberta, build a better Canada.
2: Smith says a vote in favor of separation does not necessarily trigger anything. It will instead allow Alberta to start the legal process that's required to hold a different binding referendum. Opinion polls suggest the vast majority of Albertans oppose separating from Canada, while a majority of UCP supporters say they would vote to leave. Leaders of Canada and six other Western nations are condemning the expansion of illegal Jewish settlements in the West Bank. They're calling on Israel to investigate and prosecute acts of violence by settlers against Palestinians. The seven countries also reaffirmed their commitment to the two-state solution. The U.S. was not among the countries issuing the condemnation. Ebola continues to spread rapidly in the Democratic Republic of the Congo. Health officials now say they're tracking more than 750 suspected cases and 177 suspected deaths. The World Health Organization says the risk in the DRC is now very high, but the threat of a global pandemic is still low. Anna Cunningham has more.
4: Panic at an Ebola treatment center. Protesters seen setting fire to tents where Ebola patients were in isolation. It's believed their anger was sparked when hospital staff refused to release the body of a popular soccer player for burial. Even after death, Ebola patients remain infectious. Dr. Abdou Sebouchiche, a senior health advisor at International Medical Corps, says they are fighting misinformation as well as the deadly virus. Dr. Sebouchiche says some locals say it's magic killing people. Others don't believe Ebola exists. Anna Cunningham, CBC News, London.
2: A new case of hantavirus linked to the outbreak on a Dutch-flagged cruise ship has been reported. Tedros Adhanom Ghebreyesus is the head of the WHO.
5: The Netherlands confirmed an additional case among a crew member who disembarked in Tenerife, was repatriated to the Netherlands and has been isolating since then. There are now 12 reported cases and 3 reported deaths.
2: A Canadian passenger is among those who tested positive. They have mild symptoms and have been in isolation at a Victoria, BC hospital, along with their partner who has so far tested negative. That's your World This Hour for CBC News. I'm Kaz Boivin.
6: Turning now to take a look at the weather for the city of Thunder Bay and Superior West. Today's sunshine, but wind becoming east, gusting to 40 kilometers per hour, and the temperature high reaching to around 13 degrees. Tonight, partly cloudy skies with a 40% chance of showers overnight. Wind east gusting up to 40 kilometers per hour, and the temperature low falling to plus 5. And Saturday, cloudy with a 40% chance of showers early in the morning, and temperature highs reaching to 12 degrees.
7: 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This week, we're listening to episode 2 of Split Screen, Bachelor of Buckingham Palace. It's a look back at the 2014 reality show, I Wanna Marry Harry, where 12 American women were led to believe they were competing to marry Prince Harry. In reality, they were going on dates with a guy who just kind of looked like him. Last week, we heard about how the contestants first encountered their Prince Charming. But whose idea was this whole thing? And how did they manage to pull it off? This is episode 2, Fever Dreams.

0: lighting up one by one. Oh, that's as we can look at them. That's weird. Oh, God. And he's leaving his on till last, isn't he? This is so weird. This is so weird. This reveal is a mess. Masks are getting caught up in everyone's hair. There are red marks and imprints around the girl's eyes. It is not dignified.
1: Wow, they are 12 fantastic women who are frankly all beautiful and way out of my league. It does make me nervous and on edge.
0: So he's saying good things about all the women, which is good, because my fear was that he would just be like, no.
2: It's time to unmask.
0: Okay, here we go. The pause. I'm actually nervous.
1: We'll just have to wait and find out.
0: Oh, no, come on. Oh, no, they're doing... Oh, for God's sake. American TV. There's an ad break. What ad break are we on? Like, 9? I would be at this point a bit like, yeah, it's Prince Harry. I'm going to go off to bed. See you later. Good night.
3: As the clock strikes midnight, there's one last reveal.
4: And then it finally happens. Matt takes off his mask and stands there smiling, like he's about to have his school photo taken.
5: When he took his mask off, I just remember was just thinking like, well, he's tall, he's handsome, and he seems very sweet.
4: After the masquerade is over, Matt is asked to send one of the contestants home for good.
1: I think that tonight...
4: 24-year-old Leah is the first to go.
1: I'm going to ask you to leave the estate.
5: Okay.
4: So, have the girls bought it? Do they believe he's really a prince? Before we have any time to dwell on that question, the producers are on to the next stage of their plan.
6: That's really when kind of the trickery was bumped up another level. And you start kind of questioning yourself, like, am I crazy?
4: And all of a sudden, the show takes a darker turn.
6: In fact, I think Martha Stewart probably had a better time in prison than we did filming. You're so in this bubble that you don't realize like how effed up it is.
4: That's next time on The Bachelor of Buckingham Palace.
7: That was episode 2 of Split Screen, Bachelor of Buckingham Palace. You've been listening to the CBC Podcast Showcase. 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It's hosted by Scott Bryan. Their team includes Natalia Rodriguez, Ivor Manley, Winnie Simon, Thomas Curry, and Matt Willis. I am Gavin Crawford, and I have a podcast too. It's called Because News. It's Canada's funniest news quiz, where the headlines are real and the responses are mostly ridiculous. Each week, I test a rotating panel of comedians in front of a live studio audience. 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
8: You are listening to CBC Radio 1 in Northwestern Ontario. I'm Olivia Levesque in the Thunder Bay newsroom. The Northwestern Health Unit is once again warning of an increase in invasive pneumococcal disease, or IPD. That's a serious bacterial infection of the bloodstream and brain. Over the past 3 years, the health unit says rates have been rising in its catchment area and are much higher than the rest of the province. Officials say anyone in a high-risk group should check with the health unit or a healthcare provider to ask about vaccine eligibility. IPD is most common among children under the age of 2 and in people over 65, and for people with certain risk factors. Those risk factors include weakened immune system, a chronic organ disease, or other chronic conditions such as diabetes. And Thunder Bay's Springcraft Revival returns to the downtown North Core this Sunday. This year's event will feature over 100 vendors who will be set up at 18 different locations. Organizers say attendees should be aware of some construction happening near Waverly Library during the event. About 10 vendors will still be set up at this location. The Springcraft Revival is happening on Sunday from 10 until 4 o'clock. And turning now to take a quick look at the weather. Today, mainly sunny skies with some strong east and southeast winds gusting up to about 40 kilometers.

Toronto, if you know this next song, please sing it with me. Everybody, put your hands up.

0: That's Young Kai with Do You Think You Could Love Me, recorded live at the Mod Club in Toronto. I'm Odario Williams. 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
1: You are listening to CBC Radio 1 in Northwestern Ontario. I'm Olivia Levesque in the Thunder Bay Newsroom. Thousands of community living workers across Ontario are preparing to take a possible strike action on Monday. They say Premier Doug Ford is pushing many of them into poverty, and that's after the repeal of the public sector wage restraint law, Bill 124. While many public sector workers have received retroactive wage increases of 6.5% or more, the Ontario Public Service Employees Union says pay for community living workers has stayed the same. Community Living has more than 4,500 workers, and they support children, families, and vulnerable people with disabilities. And after about 22 days, the boil water advisory in the Scriber area has been lifted. The town issued an update this morning at 10:30. The advisory had been put in place on April 30th in collaboration with the Thunder Bay District Health Unit. At the time, the water treatment plant in the town was struggling to keep up with changes to the water coming into the facility. More particles were present in the water due to spring turnover happening in the lake where the community draws its water from, which need to be filtered out for human consumption. And turning now to take a quick look at the weather across the Northwest. Today, mainly sunny skies right across the region with some strong east and southeast winds gusting up to about 40 kilometers per hour. Temperature highs today ranging between 13 and 18 degrees.
0: Welcome back to CBC Music Live. I'm Odario Williams. We're in Toronto for a concert from Young Kai. Now, the BC-based indie pop artist is performing songs from his debut album, Stay With The Ocean, I'll Find You. The sold-out show was the Toronto stop on his North American tour. Now, as you're hearing, Young Kai writes songs for all the romantics out there. He has several more of them coming up in the second half of this set, including the most tender song.

0: That's Young Kai on stage at the Mod Club in Toronto with his song, I Hope My Cat Loves Me the Most. I'm Odario Williams. 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
1: Toronto. Toronto, for this next song, I need you guys to get hype with me. Are you ready? Put your hands up.

Johnny on guitar and keys.

And I was the one who taught her how to style her hair.

0: And that was the real MC, Mariah Carey, with her shady summer anthem, Obsessed. I'm Gemini, and you're listening to Marvin's Room on CBC Radio and Sirius XM. I'll be right back with more great music after your local news and weather.
1: You are listening to CBC Radio 1 in Northwestern Ontario. I'm Olivia Levesque in the Thunder Bay Newsroom. The Northwestern Health Unit is once again warning of an increase in invasive pneumococcal disease, or IPD. That's a serious bacterial infection of the bloodstream and brain. Over the past 3 years, the health unit says rates have been rising in its catchment area and are much higher than the rest of the province. Officials say anyone in a high-risk group should check with the health unit or a healthcare provider to ask about vaccine eligibility. IPD is most common among children under the age of 2 and in people over 65, and for people with certain risk factors. Those risk factors include weakened immune system, a chronic organ disease, or other chronic conditions such as diabetes. And Thunder Bay Springs

From her new album, Words Are Spells, Thoughts Are Magic, that was Canadian singer and songwriter Witch Prophet with Thoughts Are Magic. This album marks her first time entirely producing her own music, which blends jazz, fusion, neo-soul, hip-hop, and alternative R&B with East African vocal traditions. More than music, the album is a meditation on manifestation, boundaries, growth, family, and love. Gemini, and this is Marvin's Room. If there's any other Canadian R&B you want to hear, just send us an email. Our address is marvinsroom@cbc.ca. Heavily influenced by jazz and R&B, this is Canadian artist Cube in his funk

0: Coming up this hour, sparrows, woodpeckers, warblers, all will be in attendance this weekend in Dorian. I'll speak with Ryan Mackett from the Lakehead Region Conservation Authority about this year's Dorian Birding Festival. And as you heard in the national news, Albertans will vote in October on whether the province should move toward a possible separation referendum. We'll hear more about that. But first, here's Brendan Connor with your regional headlines.
1: Good afternoon, Jonathan. Some encouraging news on this Friday for the city of Sault Ste. Marie, a city, of course, that's been hit hard in the steel sector by tariffs and layoffs. Turns out Tenaris, the steel tubing company, is pouring more than $300 million into a big expansion project with help from Ottawa and Queen's Park. The company already employs 800 people in the Sault and says this will add 200 more jobs there. Also, North Bay

0: Police offered details on the attempted broad daylight abduction of a young person yesterday and the arrest they made soon afterward. A spacious new animal shelter appears to be getting the green light in Sudbury. A high school student from Thunder Bay is off to a National Science Fair competition in Edmonton. And the Sudbury Rocks Run Racer Walk event is on Sunday with so many last-minute registrations that they may just run out of medals and T-shirts. Details on these and other stories at the bottom of the hour.
1: Thanks, Brendan. Right now in Thunder Bay, it's actually mostly cloudy across northern Ontario right now. In Thunder Bay, 14 degrees with gusting wind. In Kenora, 20 degrees with gusts. In the Sioux, 16 degrees with gusting wind. In Timmins, 19. In Greater Sudbury and North Bay, 18 degrees. Bridget Yard will be here after the news with your complete forecast for Northern Ontario. 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

0: Well, it's an exciting time of year for people in the Northwest who love our feathered friends. The Dorian Birding Festival is back. Seasoned birders and people who are just starting to birdwatch are joining the Lakehead Region Conservation Authority this weekend. They'll have the chance to spot more than 100 species, likely, and explore some of the township's birding hotspots. Ryan Mack is with the LRCA. He joins us now to discuss the festival and what birders might see this weekend. Hi.
1: Hey, how you doing today?
0: I'm doing well. Good to have you back. So tell me about this festival.
1: So the Dorian Birding Festival, it started back in 2009 when a local group of volunteers in the Dorian and Herkut area started it up. They went with 10 years of putting this festival on, and after a solid effort, they decided that it was time to pass it along. And the LRCA stepped in 2019 to take it over. And the reason for that is one of the biggest locations of the birding festival is at our Herkut Cove Conservation Area in Dorian.
0: Okay, so what kind of birds can people expect to see during this festival?
1: Oh, pretty much everything. There is a huge amount of birds that make their way through. It's spring migratory birding season right now. So a lot of the spring migrants are making their way back to their nesting areas and mating areas. And over the festival, I mean, in total, our running total is about 184 species of birds seen, which is incredible. And that's not individual birds, that's individual species. And every year there's new species that pop up. Last year in 2025 at the festival, it was the first time ever that a northern goshawk was spotted. But the types of birds that you see range from, you know, your warblers and your waterfowl and your shorebirds, right up to raptors and owls and pretty much anything you can think of.
0: Hmm. For those of us who haven't had the chance, I mean, tell me a bit about Herkut Cove, where a lot of this festival takes place.
1: So Herkut Cove Conservation Area is a really unique spot. It's in Black Bay Peninsula, and its prime location for birding. It's a sort of a Pelee of the North, if you will. As birds make their way over Lake Superior, they tend to make landfall in the Herkut Cove area. And it's so close to the various farmers' fields in the area, as well as the diverse shoreline and wooded ecosystems in the area. It provides so much for these tired birds that have been flapping away as they make their way across the big lake. So as they touch down, typically this time of year, we try and time it, the festival at the same time every year, and it just happens to be a great time for the birds.
0: As someone who spent some time in the Southwest, hearing Pelee of the North, certainly that brings images of a lot of birds, because there's certainly a lot of birds at Pelee, at Point Pelee.
1: Absolutely.
0: Oh, okay, and Pelee Island, I should say. Okay, so tell me about a bit about the birding community in your area.
1: The birding community is one of the most passionate groups of outdoors people that you can imagine. They are so passionate about birds and birding. They will drop everything to rush out to a birding hotspot if there's a species that's been spotted. I work with, I myself am a birder. I do it more through my own photography. But I work with several birders who are

0: super passionate, always going out on their lunch breaks and trying to find what's in the region. And they're so willing to share their knowledge and to get other people excited and passionate about birding. And my first experience birding was at one of the LRCA's waterfowl viewing days with Brian Ratcliffe. And it was incredible just seeing how excited people were to see a bird. And you really take for granted how many different species and varieties are around us if you really just take the time to pay attention to the different bird calls that you're hearing.
1: Now, with the interest in birding sort of increasing over the years, what have you noticed about the age of people getting involved? Because I think there might be an idea that this is mainly older people.
0: Yeah, one would think, there's the joke that once you hit a certain age, you all of a sudden get very interested in the birds visiting your bird feeder and you, invest in a better pair of binoculars. But I could tell you, we have several children coming out to the bird festival this weekend, and the enthusiasm from the birding community ranges across all ages and all demographics. There's a lot of budding naturalists in our region who are, university aged and everything in between. And it's really important for us to make sure that there are these birding opportunities like the Dorian Birding Festival for people to come out and not only experience birding and learn about the birds and that aspect of it, but also the socialization, the camaraderie, and the interaction with fellow birders. It's sort of like you find your people and you share your passion with one another. It's almost like a comic book convention.
1: How many people are you expecting this weekend?
0: I believe we have about 100 people registered total for the 2-day festival over the Saturday and the Sunday. And again, that's a cross cut of all ages.
1: And are people still able to register or is it closed?
0: No, registration is now closed. Our bus list is all set and the caterers have the final numbers. So we aren't able to take any more registrations, but I would highly urge anybody who's interested in coming out, keep your eyes open for next year's registration. But the LRCA also does have several other birding events and other events on other topics planned for throughout the rest of the season. We're going to be doing a sunset birding hike in September, and then we do our annual fall migratory birding day at Mission Island Marsh. Again, that's with Brian Ratcliffe, who's one of the expert guides at the Bird Festival this weekend.
1: Well, Ryan, have fun this weekend. Thanks for telling us a little bit about it today.
0: Thank you so much.
1: Ryan Mackett is with the Lakehead Region Conservation Authority. The LRCA organizes the annual Dorian Birding Festival, which takes place this weekend. It is coming up to 14 minutes past 4, past 3 Central. Here's a nice spring song from Sudbury-born Mimi Obonsawin. It's called Better Than Before.

0: featuring The Pairs. That was Mimi Obantuin's latest song called Better Than Before. And you may just hear that song next month in Thunder Bay when Mimi plays Fort William Historical Park on the 24th of June. 18 minutes past 4, past 3 Central. So this week, Prime Minister Mark Carney condemned the treatment of flotilla activists detained by Israeli authorities. His remarks came after the release of a video showing activists from around the world blindfolded, restrained, and face down on the ground as Israel's national security minister toured the detention site. According to the group who organized the flotilla, up to a dozen Canadians were among those detained. All detainees have since been deported. Heidi Matthews is a professor at York University's Osgoode Law School. In September, she traveled alongside one of the flotillas as a part of a legal support vessel. She spoke with Frontburner host Jamie Poisson, sharing her views about Canada's positions on Israel, Gaza, and human rights.
1: I do think that Canada has been for a long time, but increasingly, particularly given the intensification of violence in the Gaza Strip, is really being faced with the discontinuity between its at least its self-perception of what it has done historically, including, you know, the role it played in negotiating and concluding the Rome Statute of the International Criminal Court, for example, right? There's a much longer story, goes well beyond South Africa, about Canada's role in building what we now with a grain of salt, referred to as the international, rules-based order. You know, Carney is interesting because he's voiced concerns in his famous Davos speech about, how to manage this order in light of new pressures on middle powers, et cetera. But in that speech, he also recommitted himself to the very basic principles of international law around human rights, but also state sovereignty, territorial integrity, et cetera, and yet has failed to uphold those recommitments, namely with respect to his initial support for the aggressive American and Israeli strikes on Iran. It should be quite obvious now to the Canadian population that there is a disconnect, a very, very serious disconnect between the rhetoric of the current government, the story it likes to tell about its history of compliance with human rights and international law, and what it's going to do moving forward. There are ways in which Canada can change this. Canada has resisted any kind of support to speak about South Africa again, for South Africa's case at the International Court of Justice alleging genocide against Israel. It's open to Canada to intervene in that case. In other instances where similar rights are being violated, Canada has been a leader in recent years. It has initiated proceedings against Syria for violations of the Convention Against Torture. It is about to initiate, it looks like, proceedings against Afghanistan for gender-based apartheid, right? So very similar kinds of structural state crimes. It can take that action at the ICJ as well. When it came to the advisory opinion on occupation, Canada actually formally expressed that the court should not exercise its jurisdiction in that case. So there are very, very serious disconnects here that, you know, I think I hope it's obvious to the population, create very serious problems conceptually.
0: That was Professor Heidi Matthews on CBC's Frontburner. You can listen to the full episode wherever you get your podcasts or stream it on CBC Listen. It is 4:21, 3:21 Central. This is Up North Across Northern Ontario on CBC Radio 1. Thanks for joining us this Friday afternoon. Well, as you may have heard in the national news, this fall, Albertans will face a major question about the province's future in Canada. They'll be able to vote on whether the province should begin steps toward a possible separation referendum. This move comes after court challenges and growing pressure from opposing political groups. In Ottawa, Prime Minister Mark Carney says Alberta is essential to Canada and calls for cooperative federalism. For more, we've reached Laurie Williams, political scientist at Mount Royal University. We've reached her in Calgary. Hi.
2: Hi, Jonathan.
0: Thanks for joining us again today. So what does this latest vote actually mean?
2: It gives us two choices. One is relatively clear in that it says you want to remain within within Canada, province within Canada. The other one asks if you want to vote for a referendum down the road, and that one is not nearly as clear. And I think there's some question about whether let's say, as some people are hoping, there would be an 80% vote in favor of remaining in a province of Canada. Some are hoping that that would sort of take the wind out of the sails of the separatist movement. It's not going to go away, but perhaps some of the intensity could be dialed down. I think that's an open question. So I don't know on whether on October 20th we're going to have a whole lot more clarity than we do today. Some are hoping that there will be more, and that if the answer is remain province of Canada, that some of those other questions about investor confidence and First Nations support, particularly around the pipeline, could be settled.
0: Remind us how we got to this particular question about remain or potential referendum.
2: So we've had two citizen initiative petitions that have come forward. The first one was called the Forever Canadian Petition that asked if Albertans wanted to remain in Canada. That one, about 450,000, almost 440 verified signatures. And then there was a second petition, citizens initiative petition, that by the Stay Free Alberta folks, who said that they do want to cease to become a part of Canada and become an independent state. That one has been halted. The counting of those signatures has been halted by the court last week. And because of that, Danielle Smith, feeling pressure from within her own party, particular people within her party, very well organized and motivated folks within the United Conservative Party base, felt that she had to put something on the ballot for October, and was hoping that this would satisfy both those who want to stay and those who want to leave. By the looks of social media, this is angering those who want to stay, those who want to leave. It's angering concerning the business community because of the uncertainty for investment. And it's upset First Nations folks as well. So not a lot of positive reaction to this today.
0: Yeah. So what do you make of why the premier did this or is doing this?
2: Well, we know that only about 25 to 27% of Albertans support separation. 8 to 10% of those are going to leave no matter what. The rest are sort of soft separatists or symbolic separatists who want to send a message to Ottawa. But the reality is that within the United Conservative Party base, the folks who voted for the United Conservative Party, 57% of those support a separatist referendum, and some of them are threatening to force a leadership review, to form a splinter party, and Danielle Smith very much wants to avoid either of those possibilities.
0: So, what do you think will happen next here? Like, how has the federal government responded?
2: Well, the federal government, there are two camps, I'll call it, for the federal government. For Mark Carney, we've heard from Dominic Leblanc today. They're both saying that cooperative

federalism, collaborative federalism, is the way forward. It's good for Alberta. It's good for other provinces. It's good for Canada, and it deals with some of those challenges coming from south of the border and internationally. They're trying to sort of generate a Team Canada approach. They are not, I think, going to directly intervene or take a stand on this because they don't represent Alberta. What we're going to hear from, I think, more will be the MPs that

0: know that a former MP, Monty Solberg, has started a campaign called the Vote to Stay campaign and has got a number of conservative former politicians in his camp to try to campaign to stay in Canada.
1: I've seen some commentary sort of comparing this or wondering this is similar to what happened in the United Kingdom with Brexit, you know, a decade ago. What do you make of that, of those comparisons?
0: You know, serious concerns. And because even though the support is relatively low at this point, we know that you know, numbers shifted in the lead up, in the remaining weeks or even days in some cases before referendum campaigns. In Quebec in 1995, that shift happened just in the last weeks or days of the campaign. The support looked low at the beginning of the Brexit campaign. It wound up winning, as we saw. Those, I think, are concerning folks, because whatever happened in those campaigns didn't involve AI or social media of the kind that we are seeing today. The potential for mis- and disinformation and foreign interference is significant, and a lot of folks are worried about that. So, you know, it remains to be seen where this ultimately goes, but there are going to be folks that are campaigning hard, speaking to one another and working to try to resolve some of the concerns and differences that exist amongst Albertans on this issue.
1: What does this moment say about the state of the Federation right now?
0: Well, there are two things I'd say about the Federation. We've got the Team Canada approach, and a lot of Canadians are on Team Canada. They want to stand for Canada against the threats that are coming south of the border and international. They know we're in for difficult times, and they know we need to work together. But that gets strained sometimes when a particular policy benefits one province but doesn't benefit another. So there definitely are challenges remaining. And of course, some within Alberta and Quebec and perhaps other places who don't want to be part of Team Canada and are dead set against this. You know, we've got a complex federation, a complex democracy or set of democracies here in Canada, and a lot of negotiating, a lot of arguing, a lot of fighting is going to happen as we move through this process. Many of us think it's worth the fight, but it also presents challenges in terms of how to engage with people that we actually have much more in common with than we have differences around. And we focus, I think, particularly on social media and in high-profile politics on the differences rather than on those commonalities.
1: Laurie Williams, I really appreciate your insight and your expertise today. Thanks for joining us.
0: Well, thank you, Jonathan. It's been a pleasure.
1: Laurie Williams is a political scientist at Mount Royal University. We reached her in our Calgary studio. Well, coming up after your regional news, it is Friday, and what better way to end your week than by winning some CBC swag in our quiz show, Know You're Up North. We have a CBC tote bag, a CBC hat, maybe a CBC pin or a CBC pen. Well, get ready to call the studio. Write the number down. Don't call yet. The number to call in about 20 minutes time is 705-688-5302. That's 705-688-5302. We'll be playing at around 10 to 5, 10 to 4 Central. 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
2: This is CBC News. Good afternoon, I'm Brendan Connor, and here's the news for Northern Ontario. Premier Doug Ford was in Sault Ste. Marie today, along with the Federal Industry Minister, Melanie Joly. They were there to commit financial support to help the steel tube manufacturer Tenaris. The company is spending $306 million to expand its operation and to modernize, and that is being helped by money from Ottawa and from Queen's Park. Here's the Premier speaking at a news conference at the plant.
3: This expansion, as we've heard from everyone that's been up here, will create 200 new good-paying jobs, increasing Tenaris's production capacity by 80%, and our government is proud to support this investment with up to $72 million through the Invest Ontario Fund.
2: And Minister Joly said Ottawa's contribution to the Tenaris expansion is $76 million. She said she also had a meeting this afternoon at Algoma Steel as she and her team continue their efforts to get back the 1,000 jobs lost to a layoff there back in March. Meanwhile, in other news regarding Tenaris, the Federal Industry Minister was talking about the forestry sector as well, and fielded a question on that, saying the steel industry has been helped, so has aluminum, so has the auto industry, and when will it be the turn of the forestry sector?

0: First and foremost, we know the tariffs are really hurting the forestry sector. We're on it. Actually, the Minister Hutchin, the Minister of Natural Resources, and I are working together to not only protect the workers, but to be able to transform the industry for the long run.
1: Jolie said she understands the federal loans that have been made available thus far to the forestry sector are not enough. And she says an announcement could be coming soon on more help from Ottawa. Speaking of financial help from the government, Iroquois Falls, northeast of Timmins, is getting $500,000 from the provincial government. This investment is to help upgrade the local library, museum, and recreation center in the town. The library will be improving its lighting and flooring and creating a new accessible conference room. The museum will replace its flooring, and the recreation center will get a new entrance ramp and furnace. North Bay police say they've arrested and charged a 24-year-old man in connection with an incident involving a young person yesterday afternoon. Police say the man is facing assault and abduction charges. Officers say the young person was with a parent when a man approached and attempted an abduction occurred. Police say the man then fled on foot but was found on a Lakeshore Drive a short time later. He was taken into custody without incidents. It appears Sudbury will be going ahead with the building of a new animal shelter in the Moonlight Beach area of the city. It'll be a 6,000-square-foot project on city-owned land and is expected to cost between $2 and $3 million. This facility will replace the one that the city's been renting for 10 years in the community of Wanapate, about 20 kilometers east of downtown. In 2025, the city got 4,300 animal control calls, twice as many as it got in 2019. The new shelter could be ready by next spring. The city council expected to give the green light at its meeting next Tuesday. Well, six students will be representing Northwestern Ontario at the Canada-wide Science Fair coming up in Edmonton this weekend. The event aims to bring together the brightest young minds from across the country to showcase their research projects. Nearly 400 students were selected as finalists this year. That includes Brody Horahan, grade 10 student at Superior Collegiate in Thunder Bay. His project looks at the effects of drought on plants.
2: So stomata are like these little pores on the undersides of most like terrestrial plants. They do two things mainly. It's like exchanging gases like carbon dioxide and oxygen, and also retain water. So basically when I put it under drought, I'm just looking at how that relationship acts, like how frequently do those stomata close to retain that water.
1: Six students from the Rainbow School Board in the Sudbury-Manitoulin area have also qualified for the national event in Edmonton. Participants will be competing for prizes and scholarships. Some will be selected to advance to international competitions, including one coming up in Europe. Well, Sandbar Lake Provincial Park in Ignace has been reopened after the threat of nearby wildfires forced it to close last week. However, the park's currently under a boil water advisory, we're told. There's a social media post this afternoon saying the park advising people that water from the taps is unsafe for drinking right now unless it's boiled for one full minute. As for the fire situation, there is one active wildfire in northwestern Ontario right now, a 150-hectare blaze located in the Dryden District, and it is considered under control. Well, it's the weekend for the Sudbury Rocks Race Run or Walk. A big community event takes place on Sunday and raises funds for the HSN Foundation. Organizers, though, say there's been a last-minute surge in registrations, and so many people have signed up that the organizers may run out of certain medals and T-shirts. Although there is assurance there will not be a shortage of participation medals. On social media, organizers say their solution to all this is that anyone who doesn't get a distance-specific medal will have their bib number recorded and a medal will be mailed out. And that is the CBC News to this hour. I'm Brendan Connor. Thanks for listening. Please stay tuned for more national and international news at the top of the hour. Jonathan, back to you. You got some friends coming to town for that, don't you?
3: They are, yeah. They're on their way to run this Sunday, so that'll be kind of fun. Have you ever run a marathon?
1: No. No, but you know, when I was growing up, sorry, here's more ancient history lore, back when dinosaurs roamed the earth. But when I was growing up in Sudbury, there was a community event called the Sudbury Boys Home Walkathon. Hmm. And people of a certain age will remember that. The whole city got behind it. You went out and got sponsors and you walked, and it was 20 miles.
3: Yeah.
1: Took all day for, you know, people of all ages. And it raised money for what was then a boys home on Bancroft Ave. Yeah. That and the CKSO versus a Flying Fathers charity hockey game in the winter were the two big things in this community when I was growing up in the 60s and 70s that you didn't miss. And, that's as close as I've come to a marathon distance as a was doing that walkathon when I was 10 or 12 years old.
3: You know, I was teased the other weekend. You know how we had that runner on our program, for, like Running Magazine, and I said, you know, I said I can't run a marathon.
4: And they said,
3: and this person, and he said,

0: Sure you can. And then somebody else was, they said, you can run a marathon. So anyways, I'm not running a marathon. I am not running this weekend, but I'm going to cheer on my friend who is running. It'll be great.
1: They're driving up here a long way to run a marathon.
0: Yeah, from the Southwest. I mean, you know, Sudbury's pretty cool, you know?
2: Oh, yeah. And runners will, I mean, you'll go anywhere to run a half marathon or a marathon.
0: It's true.
2: Yeah.
0: But they're not running here, to be clear. They are driving.
1: Yeah. Well, and...
0: it'd be crazy training.
1: Let's hope that they get their medals and their t-shirts.
0: Oh, I'm sure.
1: It's, you know, what a great problem to have for the organizers.
0: No kidding.
1: So many people they weren't expecting. So, but they're going to take care of it all in the mail if necessary.
0: Yeah. Mm-hmm. Bridget, I mean, you've run a marathon, right?
2: I have not run an official marathon. Definitely trained the distance.
0: Yes.
2: But I was pretty young when I was training for it. So your body breaks down and I found it hard to sustain that training. But I ran the Sudbury Rocks years ago, but I had an injury and dropped out. So I don't think that I will appear on any results lists, but I did run another half marathon in Sudbury when I was a teenager with our master's team that we were training with. So people who were in their 40s, 50s, 60s, and it was super fun. And I remember thinking, holy moly, Sudbury's so lucky. You have all these hills to train. And races are one of the best vibes that you can get, a bunch of people cheering on runners. So I'm excited for you to experience that. It's going to be great.
0: I've never cheered on anybody at a marathon before, so I'm excited to see what it's all about.
2: Everyone's a winner. Like, and I really mean that. Yeah. It's so fun.
0: That'll be cool.
2: Yeah.
0: How's the weather looking for running?
2: Well, it's always a good day for a run, Jonathan. No, I say as a non-runner. Let me give you an idea. Well, there's no frost advisory, so that's a little different from the past couple days. So positive moving forward. Let's start in the Northeast. So tonight, clear for most of the region with lows from 1 up to 7 degrees. Tomorrow, for that half marathon, more sunshine on the way. However, increasing cloudiness for Attawapiskat, Killarney, Manitoulin Island, and most of the Highway 17 corridor with a chance of showers late in the afternoon. Gusting winds south of Timmins and highs tomorrow from 16 up to 23. Cooler, though, for Manitoulin Island, just up to 12 degrees there. In the Northwest tonight, showers beginning across the region, 10 to 15 millimeters for Kenora, Dryden, and Fort Frances. We'll see strong southeast winds in these areas as well. Lows from 5 to 9 degrees. Tomorrow, and that's to start that birding festival, cloudy across the region in the northwest. West of Thunder Bay, another 5 to 10 millimeters of rain, and those strong winds will persist. Thunder Bay will see a chance of showers, but that should clear up by the afternoon. Highs in the northwest tomorrow from 12 up to 16 degrees. Right now in Thunder Bay, it's 14 degrees, mostly cloudy. In Geraldton, it's sunny, 19 degrees. And up in Pickle Lake, nice and sunny as well, sitting at 19. Greater Sudbury at the airport, 18 degrees, mostly cloudy. Kapuskasing sitting around 19 and 11 degrees up in Moosonee, and nice and sunny, Jonathan.
0: Thank you, Bridget. It's coming up to 4:40, 3:40 Central.

0: So the Montreal Canadiens came out flying in the first game against the Carolina Hurricanes. Can the Habs deliver another road win before returning to home ice? And after three successful seasons, the PWHL is looking to expand again. With more on these stories, plus what's on the international track and field schedule this weekend, is CBC Sports host Brenda Irving. Hey, Brenda.
1: Hi, Jonathan. Good. It was interesting. Last night I was at a restaurant, so I missed the first three quarters of the Montreal-Carolina game, right? And I'm walking home, and my neighbor used to live in Montreal and a big Habs fan, and he's driving down the street honking the horn and yells out, "It's 4-1 already." Anyway.
0: Tell me about this game, because I didn't watch it either last night.
1: Yeah. It was interesting. You know, Montreal was playing the first game of the Eastern Conference Final against Carolina, a team that was undefeated so far in the playoffs. So undefeated that they had 11 days off before they met Montreal, who had to go seven games for its first two playoff series. So they were really tired, one would imagine. And that is a long time. You can imagine the amount of golf those guys could have got in, right? So you're wondering, you know, how are they going to react? Rest or rust? You know, how does that equation work out? Well, they were rusty. And Montreal easily won 6-2. And if you're a Habs fan, you're going, this is good, because, you know, during the regular season as well, Montreal beat Carolina every single time. But you can bet it's not going to be the same in game two. I'm sure that they've shaken off the rust. Carolina has, and they'll be ready for them tomorrow night on CBC. You can watch that game. And also the Western Conference Final from Colorado, as the Avalanche, that's tonight. The Avalanche will look to bounce back, right, against the Vegas Golden Knights. And I was laughing to some of my Leafs friends, I said, wouldn't that be something if Montreal was in the Stanley Cup final and so was Las Vegas? Mm. And the much maligned Mitch Marner won for Vegas and he brought the Stanley Cup to Toronto. Oh, wouldn't that be terrible?
0: No kidding.
1: Anyway, we laugh at that. I love to bug the Leaf fans here at CBC.
0: So do I. Okay, now let's talk about the PWHL, because Montreal did really well there. Tell me about the Victoires' victory.
1: Yeah, well, they won the Walter Cup a little bit earlier in the week. They beat Ottawa 4-0. In game four, they clinched the championship. And, you know, Minnesota had won the trophy in the league's first two seasons. So it's in Canada, which feels awfully good. And really, the difference for Montreal is captain Marie-Philippe Poulin. She ended up being named the MVP of the playoff series. And this woman is incredible. She's really been playing through pain. Second half of the regular season, she couldn't play. She came just back before the beginning of the playoffs. And last night, reporters asked her, well, tell us the truth. How injured are you or were you? And she goes, yeah, I was plenty injured. But she goes, it's worth every second of the pain to have that Walter Cup and to be able to bring it home to Canada.
0: Now, the PWHL is also, just every week, I feel there's more teams being added here.
1: I know.
0: Tell me about this expansion plan.
1: Well, I think I told you last week, Detroit, Hamilton, Las Vegas, right? They're in for next season. And this week announced that San Jose has been awarded the league's 12th franchise. And you know how I feel about this. It's a little bit curious, right? I'm thinking Las Vegas, you know, San Jose. But you know, I'm told by greater minds than mine that Northern California, you know, it has the NHL's San Jose Sharks. Apparently, California ranks sixth in the country, in the U.S., in girls' hockey participation. So they think it's going to be a strong market. But, you know, talking to people across the country, well, what about Calgary? Well, what about Regina? What about Quebec City, Halifax, right? So a lot of people disappointed that it's not in Canada, but apparently the league wants to make this a North American league. So I don't know. Think of all those Canadian franchises. They would be slam dunks, right, for sold out crowds and participation. So anyway, I guess that's why I'm not in

0: charge of the league.
1: Now, let's leave hockey for a second. Let's go to China. Second stop of the Diamond League circuit. What's going on there?
0: Well, we have this tomorrow on CBC Sports. This particular Diamond League stomp has the biggest of World and Olympic champion names. But I wanted to highlight one Canadian to keep your eye on, Christopher Morales Williams. Remember that name? He's from Vaughan, Ontario. He competes in the 400 meters. He recently won the world indoor title in a championship record time. What makes his accomplishments so remarkable, he's just 21 years old. Now, he was a star in the NCAA, still relatively new on the world stage, but watch out for him not only at the World Championships upcoming, but also at the Olympic Games in Los Angeles, which are now just 2 years away.
1: Awesome. I can't wait. Well, Brenda, thanks for the update today. Appreciate it.
0: Okay, enjoy the weather.
1: You too. That was Brenda Irving from CBC Sports. It's coming up to 12 minutes to 4 Central. You're listening to Up North across Northern Ontario on CBC Radio 1. And it's time for Know You're Up North. 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

0: All right. Joining us on the line this afternoon is Yuli in Geraldton. Hey, Yuli.
1: Hi, how are you, Johnson?
0: I'm doing well. How are things in Geraldton today?
1: Right now, we're having sunshine.
0: That is good. It's been a little cloudy the last little while, so I'll take sunshine anytime. Any weekend plans?
1: Probably go up to the cottage.
0: Nice. How far is that from you?
1: Oh, about 10 minutes.
0: Now, have you been, is it on a lake?
1: Yes.
0: Have you been in the water yet?
1: Oh, no. We just got to see water last week.
0: Right. I thought maybe you like it really cold. It's fine. It's possible. No. Okay. Well, so a few more weeks yet till you take a dip, right?
1: I think so.
0: Okay. Well, let's get to the quiz. We have three prizes to give away, three multiple choice questions for you. The first is for a set of CBC coasters. So, Yuli, on Tuesday, the federal government announced it was investing in a particular project in the Northwest. Two communities, the town of Marathon and Biktagong Anishinaabeg, are the driving force behind this project. Here's Thunder Bay Superior North MP Patty Haidu.
2: Well, actually, both communities are growing in leaps and bounds and have a number of different economic priorities and activity, tons of economic activity in the region. There are two significant mines that are extracting minerals, you know, for market to the world. There is construction activity. There is growth of the community.
0: So that's FedNor Minister Patty Haidu speaking at a funding announcement at Marathon Tuesday. What exactly are the feds investing in? Is it getting the pulp and paper mill back up and running? Is it developing a nickel mine near downtown Marathon? Is it revamping the port of

0: marathon or an exhibition at the museum looking back at the economic history of the region?
1: Could you repeat that? I just got interrupted as...
0: No worries. Somebody else is playing in the background, eh? Okay, so what is the federal government investing in? Is it getting the pulp and paper mill in the region back up and running? Is it developing a nickel mine? Is it revamping the port of Marathon or an exhibition at the museum on economic history?
1: The port of Marathon?
0: You got it. Yes, it was a funding announcement to develop or redevelop a port of Marathon. Okay, you got it. You got the coasters. They're quite lovely. Let's go for a CBC tote bag, okay?
1: All right.
0: Yuli, on Wednesday, we told you about a special giveaway coming up on Saturday at Trout Lake in the North Bay region. For almost 40 years, members of the Trout Lake Conservation Association have been holding this event to help ensure the quality and integrity of the lake and shoreline.
1: Right there.
0: So here's Carol Hansman, one of the association's board members.
2: Well, this spring, for example, kind of highlighted what can do to reduce the effects of flooding and heavy surface runoff. We had a pretty intense couple of weeks of heavy rain and fast melt.
0: So what is the Trout Lake Conservation Association giving away to its members this weekend? Is it trees and shrubs? Is it a truckload of gravel, a dozen small trout, or wildflowers?
1: Can you repeat that again?
0: Yes. Please? So what is the Trout Lake Conservation Association giving away this weekend to its members? Is it, this is for the lake and the shoreline. Is it trees and shrubs, a truckload of gravel?
1: The trees and shrubs.
0: You got it. Yes, it is trees and shrubs for shoreline integrity. All right, you got that. Now let's go for a CBC hat, okay?
1: Oh, that sounds great.
0: Yeah, it'd be good for all the sunniness you're getting in Geraldton, right? So yesterday, Yuli, I spoke with marketing expert Doug Stevens about tourism in Northern Ontario. A number of communities in our region are rethinking their strategies and their slogans. We talked about Fort Frances looking for a new tagline and new campaigns in Sudbury and North Bay. Now, which of the following options has not been used as a slogan or campaign here in the North? Is it boundless, wildly unexpected, warm as rock, cold as ice, or nothing, nowhere, everywhere? Which has not been used?
1: I may need assistance on that one.
0: Okay, well...
1: Is assistance still...
0: Is assistance still available, Bridget?
3: Yes, absolutely. All right, so this is... The correct answer has more than two words. So you've got boundless, wildly unexpected, warm as rock, cold as ice, and nothing, nowhere, everywhere.
1: I would say nothing... Everywhere and nowhere?
0: No, that one actually has been used in a new campaign from Tourism North Bay, Nothing, Nowhere, Everywhere. Wildly Unexpected is Sudbury's new slogan, and Boundless is the current motto of Fort Frances, which they are looking to update. Warm as rock, cold as ice has not been used as a tourism slogan in our region. But hey, Yuli, you still got the tote bag and the coaster, so that's not so bad.
1: Sounds great.
0: Stay on the line so we can get your address, okay?
1: All right, on.
0: Enjoy the lake. Congratulations to Yuli and Geraldton, our winner on Know You're Up North. We'll have another edition coming your way next week.

It is 4:56, 3:56 Central. Now, warm as rock, cold as ice may not be a real town slogan in our region, but that's not stopping us from playing this classic from Foreigner. This is Foreigner with Cold as Ice.

Well, we're just a few minutes away from your national news. Coming up in the next hour of Up North, a major funding announcement today in Sault Ste. Marie. Ontario Premier Doug Ford was there, plus the Federal Industry Minister, Melanie Joly, will bring you to their announcement at steel tube manufacturer Tenaris. And The Late Show with Stephen Colbert signed off for the very last time last night. Our pop culture columnist, Rad Simon Pillay, will be here to tell us how it all went down. We'll be back after the World This Hour.

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5: I'm Tashana Reed. Separation anxiety. The referendum question is going to be on the ballot for Albertans this fall. And across the political spectrum, leaders are weighing in. We'll hear from all sides of this heated debate, plus how do voters feel? That and more on Your World Tonight at 6, 6:30 in Newfoundland.
6: From CBC News, The World This Hour, I'm Kaz Boivin. Prime Minister Mark Carney is praising the huge contributions made to this country by Alberta. He was speaking the day after Premier Danielle Smith announced the province will hold a referendum on whether to hold a referendum on leaving Canada. Carney says Alberta is essential to our future.
7: Canada is the greatest country in the world, but it can be better, and we're working on making it better. We're working with Alberta on making it better. I look forward to working alongside Premier Smith, alongside the leader of the opposition, to build a better Alberta, build a better Canada.
6: The planned referendum will allow Alberta to start the legal process that's required to hold a different binding referendum on separation. Opinion polls have suggested the vast majority of Albertans oppose separating. Smith herself has said she supports staying with Canada. Alberta First Nations leaders are upset with Smith's decision. They say the premier appears to be ignoring their constitutional right for consultation. That's something that was laid out in a court ruling just last week. Joey Pete is Grand Chief of the Confederacy of Treaty 6 First Nations.
8: They didn't consult us regarding anything, and we've proven it in court that treaty is still living and breathing today. What I don't get is her total disregard to the First Nation.
6: And even on the pro-separation side, there's outrage over Smith's decision. David Parker, who leads one of those

0: Coming up this hour, a major funding announcement today in Sault Ste. Marie. Ontario Premier Doug Ford was there, and the Federal Industry Minister, Melanie Joly, will bring you to the announcement at Tenaris. And two people who died after donating plasma have left experts concerned that certain clinics perhaps aren't following proper procedure. We'll speak with the National Director of Policy and Advocacy at the Canadian Health Coalition. But first, Brendan Connor's back with your regional headlines.
1: Well, it's a busy day, as you say, a big announcement in Sault Ste. Marie today. And while Minister Joly was there, the federal industry minister, she also said she had a meeting this afternoon at Algoma to try to work on a couple of projects there that might bring 1,000 jobs back. And she's also asked some questions about the federal help for the forestry sector, which is really yet to come. We'll have a bit of that in the newscast coming up. Also, North Bay Police offering details today on an attempted broad daylight abduction of a young person yesterday and the arrest they made soon afterward. A spacious new animal shelter is going to get the green light in Sudbury, and a bird watching festival coming up in the Thunder Bay area, as well as a Sudbury Rocks and run, race, and walk in Sudbury, all for a good cause, getting a late surge of registration and more than they can handle because they're going to run out of T-shirts and medals, they say, but all for a good cause. That's coming up on Sunday. Details at the bottom of the hour. Jonathan?
0: Thanks, Brendan. Right now in Thunder Bay, mostly cloudy, 13 degrees with gusting wind. Mostly cloudy in much of the region. In Kenora, it is 20 degrees with gusts. In

Sault Ste. Marie, 16 with gusting wind. In Greater Sudbury, 18 degrees. In Timmins, 20 degrees. And in North Bay, mainly sunny and 19 degrees with gusts as well. Bridget Yard will be here after the news with your complete forecast for Northern Ontario. 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

0: Well, Premier Doug Ford was in Sault Ste. Marie today, along with the Federal Industry Minister, Melanie Joly. They were in town to commit financial support to help steel tube manufacturer Tenaris. The company is spending $306 million to expand its operation and modernize, helped by $76 million from Ottawa and $72 million from Queen's Park. Here's the Premier at the podium earlier today.
1: Mayor, great to be back in the Sault. I love the Sault. I love the people here. Terry, good to see you. Martine, thank you, and your whole team. And one of my favorite, I got to say, okay, you're my favorite, Minister Joly. And I want to thank the union leadership and the frontline union workers. I'll always, always have your back, and I'll never, ever waver with that. As I mentioned earlier on, the whole team here at Tenaris, you're doing an incredible job, and you're blazing a new trail, and we're going to be there for you. Tenaris is the only manufacturer in the country capable of producing the steel pipes needed for Canada's oil and gas industry. And this kind of Ontario-made manufacturing is more important than ever before. And our government is proud to support this investment with up to $72 million through the Invest Ontario Fund.
0: That was Premier Doug Ford speaking at a news conference and funding announcement today at Tenaris in the Sault. Also in attendance was the president of Tenaris in Canada, Martine Castro. Here's some of his remarks.
2: 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Our steel pipes have a key role to play in bolstering Canadian LNG exports, supporting the world's increasing natural gas needs. Our industrial heart lays here in Northern Ontario, where we currently employ 800 people. Our co-workers strive every single day to manufacture the high-quality pipes our customers need, safely, efficiently, and while taking care of the environment. A special thank you to our many local contractors. We will count on your support over the next 30 months as we execute the next wave of growth. We are also very grateful for our community's unwavering support over the years.
0: Martine Castro is president of Tenaris in Canada, speaking today in the Sault at the company's $306 million announcement expansion. Now, while the federal ministry minister, Melanie Joly, was on hand to talk about Ottawa's investment into the Tenaris expansion, reporters asked her whether there might be some support for the struggling forestry sector and if it's being ignored. Here's her response.
3: Okay, a couple of things. First and foremost, we know the tariffs are really hurting the forestry sector. We know that, we're on it. Actually, Minister Hutchin, the Minister of Natural Resources, and I are working together to not only protect the workers, but to be able to transform the industry for the long run. And we know this is affecting Northern Ontario. We know it's affecting also the Atlantic Canada, Quebec, and BC. And we're on it. Of course, we want a good deal with the Americans, but meanwhile, we know we have to build this country strong, and that also starts with forestry workers. And so that's why we've been working on protecting forestry sector, but also protecting the pulp and paper mills and also the different types of mill. The better example I can give you is Cap Paper and Capus Casein. We know that we've also moved on the steel and aluminum support, and we look forward to offering the same type of support also to the forestry sector. This is not a question of months. This is not a

0: question of weeks. This is a question of days.
1: That was Federal Industry Minister Melanie Joly speaking in Sault Ste. Marie. Global steel pipe manufacturer Tenaris announced its expansion in the city today. It will cost $306 million, with almost $150 million in federal and provincial support. The expansion is expected to add 200 jobs to the company's local workforce of approximately 800. It is coming up to 12 minutes past 5, past 4 Central. Well, Bruce County singer-songwriter Owen Riegling has a new album out this year. Here's a track from it. It's called In the Feeling.

Canadian country singer Owen Ringling with In the Feeling. He has shows scheduled in many parts of the country this summer and fall, including at the Mattawa Voyageur Days on July 25th and at the Thunder Bay Community Auditorium on October 28th. It is 5:16, 4:16 Central. This is Up North.

0: across Northern Ontario on CBC Radio 1. 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So Brittany Hughes has lived in her Mattawa home for 9 years, and she's seen storms blow through before. But what she experienced Monday evening was unlike anything she'd been through before. Hughes spoke with the CBC's Liam Baker about the major thunderstorm that cut power to more than 100 homes and tore through the Sid Turcotte Park campground, which had to be evacuated. She says it came without warning.
1: It hit only certain parts of town, the worst damage being on this side close to Boom Creek, and Sid Turcotte's Park as well got hit pretty hard. So we got 3 storms in total that night. The first one was heavy rain, a bit of thunder, lightning, and it calmed down. It got extremely hot outside and the sky went dark. I decided to go back inside. And I was very nervous as is. We got hit with some pretty bad ones last year too. And then the second storm hit. Within seconds, the wind knocked 3 trees down total at the front of my property. It threw things like completely across the yard. Hail was about the size of golf balls. Like it was so bad, like extremely high winds. And it was all done in a matter of not even 5 minutes. I have 2 children. I have a dog and I have a cat. And luckily my kids were at their grandparents. It was just me and the animals home. Luckily I have some pretty kind neighbors who have given me a place to stay for now. And I was directly underneath where the trees fell. So I got very, very lucky that they did not completely go through the roof. And yes, my kids were safe. It was me there, but now my kids are unable to come home as I'm not sure the extent of the damage structurally. So we're waiting on a home inspection and I also have no home insurance. It was 2 trees. They both uprooted and smacked the weakest part of my house. I would say it's right over my washroom area. And it covered the entire roof. Like they were massive trees and the other one, luckily it didn't touch the house. Structurally, I'm not sure what happened. The roof sunk in pretty decently, and you can see some damage inside where it would have compressed the walls. The fire department and everything does not want me in my house as they're unsure of the condition. Hydro just came back down yesterday and was able to at least get the hydro on. There's still no gas in the house. They're not sure whether they can turn it on. Someone needs to inspect the lines and make sure they didn't get hit too. Our community is amazing. I've had lots of people reach out to help me clear up the trees and, you know, check out the damage and things like that. Had somebody donate help towards paying, getting the electricity and everything set back up and the damage to the roof. Sid Turcotte's Park, I know our fire department, the town of Mattawa and volunteers also have been helping down there with cleanup. We also had severe damage to our little park, the kids' park. So that's currently closed. There's nowhere for the kids to go now as a outing in town. I have no plan B. I don't have any family to stay with. Once I find out how the structure is, if it's compromised, I'm going to have to find a place for myself and the kids to stay for now. As of right now, they're both safe, but I would love for them to be able to come home. But I'm low income, I'm disabled. So renting out a place down here is not in the cards. So there's really no plan B.
0: Brittany Hughes lives in Mattawa, the site of a major storm Monday evening. A pair of trees on her property were uprooted and landed on her roof. Hughes says she does not have house insurance. 20 minutes past 5, past 4 Central. Well, there were dozens of celebrity guests on hand last night for the final episode of The Late Show with Stephen Colbert, including Daily Show host Jon Stewart.
2: And John, before you go, I have something I need to say, just in case this is the last time we ever speak.
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2: Of course. John, I love you.
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0: That was a bit of the sentimental send-off Stephen Colbert received from his old Daily Show pal, Jon Stewart. That

0: Jon Stewart on last night's Farewell episode. 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
1: Hey, Jonathan.
0: Okay, so give me the lowdown. I haven't watched the episode yet. It's on my watch list for this weekend. What happened last night?
1: Well, I mean, so look, it felt like last night was this really lovely going away party, right? Like they had this joyous, epic celebration of The Late Show and of Stephen Colbert. And, you know, you could feel the effort they made in terms of going out on a positive note. You know, well, despite all this drama and this tension, this cynicism hanging over the show and in terms of how we got to this point, right? So in terms of the celebration, I mean, look, they brought everybody out. I mean, if you were watching last night, you would have seen Paul Rudd, Ryan Reynolds among the audience, these celebrity cameos where they're like, they're doing a whole bit where they're vying to be Colbert's final interview. And also in terms of celebrity guests, I mean, they couldn't even fit them all into the broadcast. There's actually a whole bonus hour-long segment online, the Colbert Questionnaire, where Billy Crystal and Mark Hamill and Martha Stewart and Aubrey Plaza and Robert De Niro and so many more friends of the show showed up to ask Colbert questions about himself. So that's on YouTube. And then in terms of the broadcast, I mean, the final interview, it turned out to be Paul McCartney, who was, you know, he was on hand to share his memories of the very first time the Beatles ever performed in the USA, which was actually right there in the Ed Sullivan Theater where The Late Show is taped. And so it was really kind of a beautiful moment where Paul McCartney, you know, he got to relive those memories. He got to close out the show, leading a performance of Hello, Goodbye, sharing the stage with Colbert and the whole crew behind The Late Show before McCartney himself turned out the lights in the Ed Sullivan Theater.
0: Now, you mentioned this drama and cynicism in terms of how we got to this point. We've talked about this a few times, right, over the last little bit. But for those who did miss it, walk us through what happened between Colbert and Paramount.
1: Yeah, I mean, so when Colbert was canceled back in July, very sudden news. I mean, the official reason given was that the show was losing money. Not a lot of people really bought that as a reason to cancel The Late Show because it had the best ratings among all the late night shows. I mean, the best ratings in its time slot. And mainly they didn't buy it because that sudden news came just days after Colbert had made very critical comments on air about CBS's parent company, Paramount, and their settlement with Donald Trump. Because Trump was suing CBS over a 60-minute segment that he felt was deceptively edited to favor Kamala Harris in the presidential election. So kind of a ridiculous lawsuit, very in line with Trump's general attacks on the media. But CBS settled. And so on his show, Colbert, he described that $16 million settlement with Trump as a betrayal to the journalistic ethics of an institution like 60 Minutes, but also he called it a bribe. Right, a bribe to Trump, bending a knee to Trump. And the reason he called it a bribe is because Paramount, according to Colbert and so many others, they were trying to curry favor with the Trump administration because they needed congressional approval for the Paramount Skydance merger. So, of course, like, you know, that theory never really went away. The tension between Trump and late night hosts never really went away. Remember back then, Ted Trump, he immediately celebrated Colbert's firing on social media before then setting his sights on Kimmel. And, you know, let's actually have a listen to Colbert himself 10 months ago describing the way Trump responded to his cancellation.
2: On Friday, Donald Trump posted, "I absolutely love that Colbert got fired. His talent was even less than his ratings." How dare you, sir? Would an untalented man be able to compose the following satirical witticism? Go f*** yourself.
1: So, you know, that pretty much sums up the antagonism that led to this moment where, you know, we're now bidding farewell to The Late Show with Stephen Colbert.
0: So it's the end of an era for The Late Show, which began with David Letterman as host in 1993, but also for Stephen Colbert. What do you think people should consider about these legacies?
1: I mean, I think it's worth considering, you know, like how big The Late Show legacy was before Colbert, but also then how much it changed in the years that Colbert became host, maybe because of how much the world had changed. I mean, because, you know, you look back at like The Late Show with Letterman. I mean, that was, of course, a very biting and funny show. And it had its own history when you consider like the competitiveness between Letterman and Leno, right? Like that Letterman versus Leno was almost like Colbert versus Trump. And it's interesting. I mean, when we talk about how much has changed, look at the solidarity between Colbert and Kimmel and

John Oliver and Seth Meyers, like his fellow late night hosts, right? They formed that whole Strike Force 5, where they kind of rallied together during the writer's strike. And all those hosts, they were on hand last night for the farewell episode, bidding farewell to their colleague. So yeah, like that solidarity, of course, nothing like the days of old. And also, like, no, like, I don't think anyone would have considered The Late Show of old a political show, right? And that's what Colbert kind of relied

0: on all sides, on all of all political stars and stripes. And in terms of Colbert's own legacy, I mean, like, look, this is an interesting story in and of itself, because you think of Colbert as this guy who becomes prominent in the Bush years and then becomes the late night martyr of the Trump years. And, you know, the New York Times, they published a piece recently about Colbert's legacy, and they referenced his very first monologue on the Colbert Report back in 2005, speaking to how prophetic it was. Because, you know, in that first monologue, he was talking about truthiness. He coined this term truthiness for when politicians base truths on feelings instead of facts. And so let's have a listen to a bit of that monologue.
1: And what about Iraq? If you think about it, maybe there are a few missing pieces to the rationale for war. But doesn't taking Saddam out feel like the right thing? Right here? Right here in the gut? Because that's where the truth comes from, ladies and gentlemen. The gut. Do you know you have more nerve endings in your stomach than in your head? Look it up. Now, somebody's going to say, I did look that up, and it's wrong. Well, mister, that's because you looked it up in a book. Next time, try looking it up in your gut.
0: So that's a bit of Colbert's very hilarious monologue about truthiness and about politicians calling facts lies because what they feel takes precedence. And look, so I think it is very interesting that Colbert, you know, he built his legacy as a late night host on this idea of truthiness, challenging this idea of truthiness, this idea that then casts its shadow on the next 21 years in this post-truth online world. And it's bittersweet that, you know, Colbert's run as a late night host then ends because of the current U.S. president's war on journalists and on facts and his embrace of truthiness.
2: Thanks, Rad.
0: Thanks for having me.
2: That's our pop culture columnist, Rad Simonpalay. You can follow him on social media at Just Say Rad. Well, coming up after your regional news, I'll speak with a political scientist whose day job helps shape the songs he performs on the side. We'll have a conversation with Algoma University professor and singer-songwriter Trevor Cheer on the occasion of his brand new album out today. 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
3: This is CBC News. Good afternoon. I'm Brendan Connor, and here is the news for Northern Ontario. Just into our newsroom, the Thunder Bay Police Service is currently investigating the discovery of human remains in the Thunder Centre area today. Police say the major crime unit is involved in the ongoing investigation, but there is no threat to public safety. Meanwhile, police say a heavy presence of officers in the same area yesterday is connected to a separate investigation. Members of the public are being asked to avoid that area of Thunder Bay. Meanwhile, North Bay police say they've arrested and charged a 24-year-old man in connection with an incident involving a young person yesterday and an attempted abduction. Police say the man is facing assault and abduction charges. Officers say a young person was with a parent when a man approached, an unknown man, and attempted abduction occurred. Police say the man there fled on foot and was found later nearby on Lakeshore Drive a short time later, and was taken into custody without further incidents. In other news, Premier Doug Ford was in Sault Ste. Marie today, along with the Federal Industry Minister, Melanie Joly. They were in the city to commit financial support to help the steel tube manufacturer Tenaris. The company is spending over $300 million to expand its operation and to modernize, and that is being helped by $76 million from Ottawa and $72 million from Queen's Park. Martin Castro is the president of Tenaris in Canada. He called this investment a commitment to the Sioux and its people.
4: Our industrial heart lays here in Northern Ontario, where we currently employ 800 people. The growth we are announcing today will not be possible without your commitment and dedication to industrial excellence. A special thank you to our many local contractors. We will count on your support over the next 30 months as we execute the next wave of growth. We are also very grateful for our community's unwavering support over the years.
3: As mentioned by the president, Tenaris employs 800 people right now in the Sioux, and Castro says this expansion will create another 200 jobs. Meanwhile, with Federal Industry Minister Melanie Joly was there, she also reiterated her support for Sault Ste. Marie and for the steel industry at large. While taking questions after announcing Ottawa's investment in Tenaris, Joly also said she talked about a meeting planned for this afternoon at Algoma Steel, a meeting regarding helping the people there who lost their jobs.

0: jobs in March.
1: We want to create also the 1,000 jobs at Algoma. There are two projects we're working on, one in defense, one also linked to infrastructure. And I've said that in December, and I will continue to say it. We will bring back these jobs at Algoma.
0: Melanie Joly also took a question about federal help for the forestry sector. She said she and the Minister of Natural Resources are on it. They know the federal loans made to date are not enough of a solution, and she hinted that something more from Ottawa is coming soon for the forestry sector. It appears Sudbury will be going ahead with the building of a new animal shelter in the Moonlight Beach area of the city. A planned 6,000-square-foot project is on city-owned land, expected to cost between $2 and $3 million. This facility would replace one that the city has been renting for 10 years in the community of Wanapate, about 20 kilometers east of downtown, a facility that has outgrown. In 2025, the city got 4,300 animal control calls, twice as many as in 2019. The new shelter could be ready by next spring. City Council expected to give the green light at its meeting next Tuesday. A Laurentian University researcher is putting tiny air filters into beehives, and those hives will be installed at the Côté gold mine near Gogama. Matthias Pepinelli says bees bring back trace amounts of DNA from everything they touch.
2: There's a great amount of information we can collect as we filter the air. So lots of different species of plants, lots of different species of microorganisms. We can pick up like pathogens and the presence of things that we don't like in the hive, such as like varroa mites.
0: Pepinelli says that data will support the rehabilitation activities at the mine, and it gives the mining company a good idea of what plants are already in the area and what it should be planning to restore the landscape. Well, Canada's top doctor says a person in Ontario tested negative for Ebola virus after returning from Ethiopia recently. Dr. Joss Reimer says the risk of the virus affecting people in Canada remains low. Meanwhile, a public health expert, Tim Sly, at Toronto's Metropolitan University, says Canada still has time to become more vigilant against Ebola before the World Cup of Soccer begins. Canada's co-hosting the International Men's Tournament begins in 2 weeks, and the world will be coming to Toronto and Vancouver. Sly says the current strain of Ebola at the center of the outbreak in Congo has a 21-day incubation period, and he says that gives governments a window to come up with a robust public health plan, including monitoring and testing people coming into this country. Well, beginner and seasoned birders in the Northwest will have a chance to spot over 100 species while exploring some top birding spots this weekend. Roughly 100 people will join the Lakehead Regional Conservation Authority and 14 local expert birding guides for the two-day Dorian Birding Festival. The LRCA's Ryan Mackett says many bird species move through the area for spring migration season, and the Sleeping Giant Peninsula is often a first landing spot for many birds traveling over the Great Lakes.
3: The total for the festival since its inception in 2009, we've seen a total of 184 different species. So that's not 184 birds, that's 184 different species of birds.
0: Mackett says some of those species include various sparrows and woodpeckers, tons of warblers, shorebirds, and a barred owl that has appeared over the last few years. And it's Sudbury Rocks Race Runner Walk Weekend with a big community event taking place on Sunday, and it's shutting down a number of streets in Sudbury on Sunday morning. It'll all raise funds for the HSN Foundation. Organizers say there's been a last-minute rush in registrations, and so many people have signed up that they may be running out of certain medals and T-shirts and so on, although there is assurance that there will not be a shortage of participation medals. On social media today, organizers said their solution is that anyone who doesn't get their distance-specific medal after running can have their bib number recorded and a medal will be mailed out. And that is the CBC News to this hour. I'm Brendan Connor. Thanks for listening. Stay tuned for more national and international news at the top of the hour. Jonathan, have a great weekend.
4: You too, Brendan. Thank you.
0: And Bridget.
5: Thanks, I will, Brendan.
4: How's the weather?
5: Well, looking outside. No, I'm just kidding. It's beautiful outside in Sudbury, but let me tell you about the rest of... It's almost as if I'm a television reporter
4: Friday
5: again.
4: Friday energy. Yeah. Man.
5: Let's start in the Northwest. Showers are actually going to be beginning tonight across the region. 10 to 15 millimeters for Kenora, Dryden, and Fort Frances. Strong southeast winds in these areas as well tonight. Lows from 5 to 9 degrees. And tomorrow, that's Saturday, to start your weekend in the Northwest, it will be cloudy. West of Thunder Bay, another 5 to 10 millimeters of rain and those strong winds persisting. Thunder Bay will see a chance of showers. That should clear up, though, by the afternoon. Highs from 12 up to 16 degrees. Over in the northeast, it's clear for most of the region tonight with lows from 1 to 7. And tomorrow, for Saturday, more sunshine for most areas.

0: However, there will be increasing cloudiness for Attawapiskat, Killarney, Manitoulin Island, and most of the Highway 17 corridor, with a chance of showers late in the afternoon in those areas. Gusting winds south of Timmins tomorrow with highs from 16 up to 23. A little bit cooler, though, for Manitoulin Island, just getting up to 12 degrees there. Right now in Thunder Bay, it's 13 degrees and mostly cloudy. In Dryden, mainly sunny, sitting at 20. And in Pewaunik, 15 degrees and sunny. Here in Sudbury at the airport, it's mostly cloudy, 18 degrees. Over in Sault Ste. Marie, it's mostly cloudy, sitting at 16. And our cool spot right now is Moosonee, 10 degrees and sunny. Jonathan?
1: Thank you, Bridget. And you have a good weekend.
0: You too.
1: Thank you. It is 5:38, 4:38 Central. Chris Edwards is here with the latest from the business world.
2: Good afternoon. Starting off with the latest retail sales numbers from Statistics Canada, Canadians are spending more than ever, though the pace of spending is slowing down. This is from the latest data for March. StatsCan says retail sales increased 0.9% that month, but that was led by higher spending on gasoline. March, of course, was when gasoline prices shot up with the war in Iran. StatsCan says that ate into other spending. So core retail sales, not including gasoline, actually edged down 0.1% in March. But one spending basket that I want to focus on here is beef. If you've been to the grocery store lately, you know that beef has become much more expensive in Canada. The price has gone up by over 60% in the last 5 years. And the reason is that the cattle population of North America plummeted a few years ago, mostly because of droughts and poor pasture conditions. I spoke to Kevin Greer about all this. He's an expert on the Canadian meat market. And he said the herds are recovering now, but we still have a while to wait for lower beef prices.
3: It'll get worse before it gets better, because when you keep the female back on the farm, that means you're not turning her into steaks and hamburger. So probably it will be continue bad this year and probably 2027 before 2028 before we start to see more production.
2: An advanced estimate for April says retail sales slowed down even more last month. We'll get the full data for that in a few weeks. Moving to streaming news now, the CRTC wants online streamers to contribute 15% of their Canadian revenue to Canadian content. That number used to be 5%, so this is a tripling of that amount, and it is ruffling some feathers, especially in the U.S. where these streamers are based. But the CRTC says this will stabilize funding for Canadian content to around $2 billion a year. Mario Mota is a media and policy research consultant in Ottawa. He said pushback on these decisions is always expected.
4: There's probably going to be a lot of unhappy people with this decision, which generally tends to be what big CRTC decisions look like. If you tend to make everyone unhappy, they think they have a good balanced decision. At the end of the day, the streamers are having to pay more into funding Canadian content and supporting Canadian content than they probably would have liked. It shouldn't come as a surprise to them. They're being asked in all kinds of jurisdictions around the world to support domestic content more.
2: Now, the CRTC could not actually say when these new rules will be enforceable. Right now, streamers aren't even paying the 5% of their revenue for CanCon yet. It's all tied up in a court battle. Meanwhile, the Motion Picture Association of Canada condemned the CRTC's plans as overly burdensome and will raise the price of doing business in Canada, and that will likely be passed on to Canadian streaming subscribers. And finally, most of us wish we started investing earlier in life, but now Wealthsimple wants to introduce investing to kids. It's launching accounts for kids and teenagers with parental controls, I should add. Parents will be able to make investment decisions on behalf of their children. Wealthsimple will also allow adult children to have more control over their parents' accounts if their parents so choose. At the moment, that can be a real hassle when it comes to passwords and identity verification, even if the parents have consented. And it's easy to see why Wealthsimple is doing this. Investment accounts tend to be sticky, so the younger they get their clients, the better. For CBC Radio, I'm Chris Edwards.
1: Thanks, Chris. Coming up to 5:42, 4:42 Central. This is Up North Across Northern Ontario on CBC Radio 1. Well, private donations of plasma are coming under more scrutiny. The attention comes after the family of a student who died after donating plasma called

0: for the reopening of the investigation into her death. The student went into sudden cardiac arrest after donating at a for-profit clinic in Winnipeg. Health Canada found the death was not linked to the donation. For more on this story, we've reached Stephen Staples, National Director of Policy and Advocacy at the Canadian Health Coalition. Hi.
1: Hi, Jonathan.
0: Thanks for joining me today. So how risky is it to give plasma?
1: Jonathan, you put your finger right on the question there. How risky is it to donate plasma? How safe are these for-profit facilities run by this company, Grifols, to patients, to Canadians in general, in terms of the safety of the blood and the plasma that's being collected there? Unfortunately, these two deaths related to Grifols, where both of them were donors at a Grifols facilities, two different facilities actually in Winnipeg, have raised a lot of questions, and it's been very revealing in terms of the patchwork of supervision, the problems that Health Canada has been identifying at some of these facilities, but yet they continue to operate, and which is resulting in the demands of the family of the student who died in Winnipeg to have an inquiry to find out exactly what happened, because there's so much conflicting information that's being slowly leaked out in the newspapers and in the press about this, that we need to get to the bottom of it.
0: Now, here in Northern Ontario, we have this plasma clinics run by Canadian Blood Services, not for profit. Remind our listeners, how these for-profit clinics, how they came to be.
1: Right. So we're familiar with Canadian Blood Services. It's been around since the 1990s. It came out of a terrible experience in the 1980s during the tainted blood scandal, when thousands of Canadians received tainted blood. They were infected with HIV, which causes AIDS. They were hepatitis C, and 8,000 people maybe died. So there was an inquiry by Justice Creever, the Creever Inquiry, as it was called, which said a number of things, but we need to have an independent body, which was Canadian Blood Services, that focused on voluntary donations. That is, people just gave just out of a sense of commitment and the goodness of their heart, and that they weren't paid for it. But a few years ago, Canadian Blood Services said that we're running low on plasma, that we don't have enough safe supply of it. And so they entered a controversial contract back in 2022, the terms of which have never been revealed. Parliamentarians have been trying to get their hands on this agreement, and opened up the Canadian market for this Spanish company called Grifols to do paid for-profit collection centers. That is, they actually pay people to go in and to donate plasma. And so this was something that went completely opposite of what Canadian Blood Services was about, the voluntary donations, and the Creever Inquiry, which actually said we should never get into this payment model. And lots of people raised concerns. But now we have 17 of these facilities. They've been running into trouble. Health Canada has been finding through their inspections non-compliance with a number of things. They slapped some conditions onto them. And now we have a couple of deaths, even though Health Canada still says it has nothing to do with them giving plasma. But I believe where there's smoke, there's fire, and there's still so many unanswered questions that we need to get to the bottom.
0: So what would you like to see in how these kinds of clinics are regulated going forward?
1: Well, you know, Health Canada has really got to step up. So we need a lot of more transparency. The terms of the agreement with Canadian Blood Services needs to be put out there. We need to have an open inquiry into what happened there. And I think there needs to be some greater enforcement. You know, Health Canada discovered some pretty alarming things, Jonathan, going on in some of these collection centers. And in fact, it's not just some of the collection centers. They said it's system-wide problems. Slapped 16 conditions onto Grifols in order to keep their licenses. We're now getting leaked reports from these facilities in Winnipeg in particular, with untrained staff, alarms going off on machines, staff not knowing how to respond, just continuing on with the collection process anyway, all kinds of different rules for Canadian Blood Services and Grifols in terms of the frequency that's allowed of people to donate. You know, people can donate twice as much at Grifols as they can at Canadian.

0: in blood services, which is, raises serious questions around safety to donors. And so our view is that, look, we need to get to the bottom of it. But in the meanwhile, we can't keep having this for-profit system operating. People are out there making donations of plasma in these facilities right now that have been found to be in non-compliance in so many cases, that we should just put a pause on this whole experiment that Canadian Blood Services has entered into 2022, get back to the voluntary system that Canadian Blood Services was mandated to run in the first place.
1: Well, Stephen Staples, we'll have to leave it there. Thanks for your time today.
0: Thanks, Jonathan.
1: Stephen Staples is the National Director of Policy and Advocacy at the Canadian Health Coalition. It is 5:48, 4:48 Central. This is Up North across Northern Ontario on CBC Radio 1. Well, regular listeners to our program might recognize the name Trevor Cheer as a professor of political science at Algoma University in the Sioux. We often have him on the show for analysis, but did you know he's also a singer-songwriter? Today, Trevor released his sixth album called What Fools Endure. I reached him earlier today to talk about it and started by asking, which came first, the political scientist or the singer-songwriter?
2: Well, singer-songwriter, in fact. I always took piano lessons as a kid and wrote my first songs in high school and then back in Alberta, where I grew up. And then I moved to Ottawa for university and really started writing a lot of songs then and performing around town. But I was taking political science in undergrad. So they really developed hand in hand. I've always done both. Hmm. I've always had kind of been in the classroom and always done music. It's my first love.
1: So how would you describe What Fools Endure?
2: Well, it's a 10-track album of my original songs, and it's in the Canadiana roots folk and folk rock tradition. There's a little bit of traditional country in there, some blues, and there's some just good old-fashioned love songs in there, a couple of songs commenting on our current social or political situation. And I benefited from the help of a lot of great, talented, supporting musicians and backup singers, really from Western Canada all the way to here in Central Canada.
1: Yeah, before we get to those collaborations, I mean, tell me a bit about the title.
2: Oh, What Fools Endure, it's a lyric in one of the songs called Favorite Dreams. And it has a few meanings. I mean, that song talks about what we endure, we'll go through for the sake of love, matters of the heart. But it's also kind of what we'll endure politically, even, in our democratic countries, who some countries have elected. And it has the double meaning of look what fools have endured in positions of power for a long time. Really, it's supposed to be a kind of multi-meaning question that can mean a few things to the listeners.
1: As you mentioned, there are a lot of collaborators on this album. Tell me how that happened.
2: Well, I've always made music with my brother, Stephen Cheer, and one of the ways that we keep in touch is through music. And so he did the electric guitar and slide guitar for this album out in Edmonton, Alberta. And then one of the other collaborators from outside of the Sioux is Pierre Chrétien. And he's the organ player and Rhodes player. He's in the Ottawa area. He fronts two great bands called Cinephonic, Soul Jazz Orchestra, and the Atlantis Jazz Ensemble. We were old roommates and band members when we were in school together. And he actually is a Sudbury guy originally, born and raised in Sudbury. His grandmother was the Catholic Church organ player in Sudbury. That's where he learned his craft. And so we keep in touch that way. They really gave a lot to this album. And then there's a ton of Sault Ste. Marie singers and musicians who helped out, like Frank Duresti and Jay Case sang on a song. We've got some beautiful harmonies by José Lachance Yule and Nancy Sylvester. And Ken Coulter on drums, Michael John DeSanto on bass, and the great violin player Sheldon Jaskalainen on a couple of songs as well from here in Sault Ste. Marie. Also a great pedal steel player, I should say, from the Renfrew area, who was actually one of the last projects he was a part of, John Steele, who unfortunately passed away soon after the

0: this album was recorded.
1: What do your students think of having a singer-songwriter professor?
0: You know what? I don't know what they think. Some of them are really quiet, really quiet about it. I don't think they know what to make about it. I don't really advertise it all that much in class, but I couldn't resist when I first had the CD copy in my hand to show it around my little seminar that day. I think for some of them, it was the first time they held a CD. It was like, what is this? Right. So today when it's up on Spotify and Apple, it's almost like it's real for the first time for a lot of them who've grown up only with the digital music. But some of them get a kick out of it. Some of them are real music fans. And so they'll kind of, usually in a shy way, kind of ask me, hey, you make music? And I say, yeah, I do. And some of them will say, it's actually pretty good. And so I say, thank you. And kind of have a laugh. Like, I hope so. I hope you like it. You know, I should say you should buy one for your mom.
1: what do you hope listeners, whether they be your students or not, what do you hope they get out of What Fools Endure?
0: Well, I hope they find that there's some beautiful music on here. And I like to think that they'll take time to listen to one song in particular on the album, and that's Crying Rock, especially the students at the school, because it's about the site that Algoma University is on, the old Shingwalk Residential School. But really, in general, I hope that they find it to be a beautiful album with really, it's in this day and age when there's a lot of singles being released and a lot of digital music, it's kind of a traditional LP. In that way, and I hope they appreciate it for that.
1: One of the songs we were thinking of playing after this conversation was "Too Much to Lose."
0: Great!
1: Tell me about that one.
0: "Too Much to Lose" is the song I took the least amount of time to write in this album. I tried to do what the Beatles used to do, and the Beatles used to write without pen or paper. They would write in their vehicle on the way to the next gig in their very early days. And the idea there was if it was catchy enough that they could remember it to play it for that night's gig, it was a keeper. So I wrote that song pretty much in one sitting, just with my guitar in the kitchen. And I think it turned out all right. Really, it's about a character who's really fallen hard for someone new, and he's interested in them and doesn't want to mess it up, but he feels kind of unprepared and inadequate, like many of us do when we kind of fall for someone. And so he's kind of hoping for guidance from the proverbial book of love. And for baseball fans who like baseball movies, there's some allusions to that old classic, The Natural, in the third verse. So, and it's kind of inspired by the old sound of like Tom Petty and the Traveling Wilburys, who I just love. So thanks for playing that.
1: Well, Trevor, congratulations on the new album, and thanks for your time today.
0: Thanks so much for having me. Take care.
1: Trevor Cheer is a singer-songwriter in Sault Ste. Marie and a professor of political science at Algoma University. Now, here's that song we were talking about from What Fools Endure. This is Trevor Cheer with Too Much to Lose.

Well, that's it for the Friday, May 22nd edition of Up North. Time to thank the people who put the show together this week. Brendan Connor, Jonathan Mignot, Sarah Law, Mary Jean Cormier, Amy Hadley, Olivia Levesque, Mark Apollonio, Nikki Shaw, Alex Flood, and Liam Baker. Bridget Yard is the fearless producer of Up North. Kim Garrity is the executive producer of CBC Sudbury. Andrew Parker is the executive producer of CBC Thunder Bay. I'm Jonathan Pinto. Thanks for joining us today. Have a great weekend, and we'll be back on Monday.

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1: People love baskets so much, they write songs about them. A tisket, a tasket, a brown and yellow basket. Ella Fitzgerald never sang about a cart. You know why? Because what rhymes with cart? Fart.
0: Stacking up the laughs, On the Debaters with host Steve Patterson. 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And on demand on CBC Listen. Your World Tonight is coming up next. Then, in half an hour, it's As It Happens.
2: Hello, I'm Neil Kirksall. Former Cabinet Minister Monty Solberg weighs in on Alberta's referendum about whether to have a second binding referendum on sovereignty and says he understands it, though he insists he's on Team Remain.
3: We cannot kick this can down the road. We need to get direction from all Albertans on this matter now.
4: It will cause untold economic strife, and it will cause untold emotional strife for a question that will have zero results.
5: It is a plan that is polarizing people and politicians of all stripes. Alberta's fall referendum that will put the question of secession to provincial voters. This is Your World Tonight. I'm Tashana Reid. From pro-independence activists to Federalists and First Nations, the decision is triggering anger, disappointment, and a potential summer of stress.
6: I don't agree with it. I don't even think that should be a question.
7: I love it. I'm so glad that there's that opportunity.
8: I do not agree with it at all. I think they are trampling over the Native rights.
5: The move by Premier Danielle Smith is also causing some separation anxiety in Ottawa as federal leaders look west and for a way to navigate a bubbling national unity crisis.
9: We're renovating the country as we go, and Alberta being at the center of that is essential.
10: Conservatives love Canada. I love Canada. We're going to fight for a united Canada every day in every way.
5: We have all the angles covered for you tonight on this important story, beginning in Calgary with Josh McLean.
11: On the streets of Camrose, Alberta, mixed feelings as the province prepares for a referendum on its future in Canada.
6: I don't agree with it. I don't even think that should be a question.
7: I love it. I'm so glad that there's that opportunity.
8: I do not agree with it at all. I think they are trampling over the Native rights.
11: Albertans will choose between two options, stay in Canada or have the government push forward with a second binding referendum.

0: Good evening, I'm Jasmine Capite in the Thunder Bay Newsroom. Sandbar Lake Provincial Park in Ignace has been reopened after the threat of nearby wildfires forced it to close last week. However, the park is currently under a boil water advisory. In a Facebook post made shortly after 1 o'clock this afternoon, the park says water from its taps is unsafe for drinking unless boiled for one full minute. There is one active wildfire in northern Ontario. The 150-hectare blaze is located in the Dryden District and is considered under control. And six students will be representing Northwestern Ontario at the Canada-wide Science Fair in Edmonton, Alberta this weekend. The event aims to bring together the brightest young minds from across the country to showcase their research projects. Nearly 400 students were selected as finalists this year. The Canada-wide Science Fair is the country's largest annual youth STEM event. Participants will be competing for prizes and scholarships. Some will be selected to advance to international competitions, including the European Union Contest for Young Scientists. And now your updated weather forecast for the city of Thunder Bay. Tonight, it'll be increasing cloudiness early this evening with the wind gusting to 20 kilometers per hour, then becoming light overnight with a low of 5. On Saturday, it'll be cloudy with showers beginning in the morning and a high of 10. And on Saturday night, it'll be a few showers ending near midnight, then cloudy with a 40% chance of showers with a low of 7.
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3: Hello, I'm Neil Kirksall.
4: Good evening, I'm Chris Howden. This is As It Happens. Tonight.
3: Staying power. Alberta announces a vote on whether to hold a vote on whether to separate, and a former Conservative cabinet minister tells us about his plan to convince as many people as possible that Canada's union is worth preserving.
4: He was restrained without restraint, and now people in Ireland are demanding answers after the death of a black man who was suspected of shoplifting and set upon by security guards.
3: Biting her tongue, a Jamaican politician tells us what it was like to be interrupted in Parliament for speaking Patois, or Jamaican, and why she's speaking out about speaking it.
4: Pup quiz. When Victor Ball got his university degree today, he was accompanied by his service dog, Kopeck, who joined him for every class he took, and ultimately should also have been given a degree.
3: Last laugh, Stephen Colbert's Late Show has come to an end. A longtime writer for the show tells us the host's finely tuned moral compass guided the writer's room even on the toughest days.
4: And suit your selfie. Everybody wants their photo taken with one Parisian celebrity. So the Louvre is moving the Mona Lisa to her very own space where people can stop fighting over self-portraits with the portrait. As it happens, the Friday edition, radio that hates to get in the middle of a Louvre's quarrel.

0: Today, a lot of Alberta separatists and a lot of Albertans who want to remain in Canada have something in common. They both hate Danielle Smith's referendum plans. Last night, Alberta's premier announced the referendum question that residents will vote on in the fall. Albertans will be asked whether the province should stay in Canada or kickstart the legal process for a binding vote on whether to separate. Essentially, as has been pointed out by various disappointed parties, it's a referendum on whether to hold a referendum. A separatist leader of Stay Free Alberta said the premier had, quote, lost her base, unquote, by not holding a binding referendum immediately. And the group behind the Forever Canadian petition also criticized Ms. Smith for putting any vote on the separation question to Albertans. Now a new group has formed to convince Albertans to remain in Canada. It's called Vote to Stay, and it's chaired by former federal Conservative cabinet minister Monty Solberg. We reached him in Drumheller, Alberta.
1: Monty, did you ever imagine a day when you would see Albertans going to the polls to vote on whether to hold a binding referendum on leaving Canada?
2: Well, as someone who's

0: Melanie Fiona with Mona Lisa Smile.
1: We're going to take a short break now. When we return,
0: giving him a damn. Before he was Premier of British Columbia, the late John Horgan was a vocal critic of plans to construct a dam along the Peace River, a dam that has now been named after him. Stay tuned. I'm Chris Howden.
1: And I'm Neil Kirksall.

I have been at As It Happens for 23 years now, and in some small ways, I like to think I've made my mark here. For example, the mustard stain on my office chair. And I hope that one day my achievements are recognized in a way that pays

0: When Victor Ball crossed the graduation stage at École Polytechnique earlier today, he was not alone. At his side was Kopec, a black and white St. Pierre and Victor's service dog, who had been by his side the whole time. Kopec joined Mr. Ball for every class throughout his 5 years at university, where he completed a mechanical engineering degree. Victor Ball is on the autism spectrum and has ADHD, and school was a much bigger challenge for him before dogs came into the picture. We reached Victor Ball earlier today, just before his graduation ceremony. He's in Montreal.
1: Victor, congratulations. It is graduation day. Thank you for squeezing us in.
2: Oh, yes, it's a pretty big day. We are really happy, really proud.
1: Yeah, it's

episode or other kind of issue. Dog have really powerful nose, hear, and other senses. So they have a lot of potential. So, but for my part, I can speak about the emotional state and the effect that had to me, and it was like a miracle.

0: As universities go, Harvard is right there near the top. In fact, you could say academically, it's a grade A university full of grade A students. But come fall of next year, those A's will be harder to come by. This week, professors in Harvard's Faculty of Arts and Sciences voted overwhelmingly to limit the number of A's they can hand out to undergraduate students to roughly 1/5 of any given class. That move faced strong resistance from students, but faculty say it's necessary to target the growing problem of grade inflation. Alicia Holland is the Gates Professor of Developing Societies at Harvard and part of the faculty subcommittee that developed the proposal. She's in Cambridge, Massachusetts.
1: Professor, doing the work you do, I know you know that it is not easy to please everyone, and to create a policy like this one would require some compromise. But ultimately, do you think this new policy deserves an A?
2: I think it does. So first of all, I should say that I think it got an A from the faculty at Harvard. There was strong turnout in the vote. So more than 80% of eligible faculty participated and more than 70% voted in favor of the proposal. There is no perfect proposal, but I think people widely recognize that grade inflation is a problem, and this is a reasonable first step to address it.
1: And we should mention, Harvard does not give out A pluses. A is the highest possible mark for Harvard students. What does it take to earn that A there, though?